0: Federal Programs Director at Hopi Junior Senior High School.
1: I know this has been a huge topic of conversation amongst a lot of parents, community members, and individuals that may or may not completely understand. So I think it's important to give our listeners some context. The last time we heard an update on the transition to the One School Hopi system, the process had reached what was described as a standstill. Since then, there have been some significant developments. What does One Hopi School system actually mean, and what has changed since we last heard of the transition that was at a standstill?
2: This is Laurel Pleistua. The board, the current board that is in place, was elected in January, and we started our work in January, and we have accomplished quite a bit of milestones since we have begun. Since May 15th, it has been moving forward, and we have made quite a few accomplishments regarding implementing the different parts of the whole school systems. Now, as it is a huge project, there are so many things that we need to work on, and we've started with the finance department, as that is the main way that the schools are operating. So we are currently working with that. We have hired a new CSA, Ms. Araya Mitchell. We also have hired the business office manager, Ms. Anita Banimtiwa, and we have also hired a law firm, Skindendore and Wilson LLP. So with those few positions, we have started making a lot of progress. So in summary, there are a lot of things that are going on, and we are continuing to move forward with the help of all that are involved, including all the schools, the principals, their advisory boards, and the stakeholders that we are now getting in touch with.
1: Wow, there's really good information coming out, and I think that that's what the listeners and people have been wanting to know, that this is not going to stay at a standstill. So if you could just give a quick transition, what does this mean for the employees and the schools that are kind of wondering or maybe still in limbo?
0: Yes, this is Ms. Mitchell. So what that means for the schools and the employees, you know, at each school, the families, communities, and students is that now that things are slowly getting up in place, that we're, you know, working behind the scenes to work toward this transition and the implementation of year one of Hopi school systems, basically means that now we're working on the communication, future plans, things that we need to get in place. And so this is actually a benefit for the staff and students, because now it will be one vision, one goal that we are working toward. And as we continue to implement these changes, we will be able to continue to provide clarity and communication about where we are headed with this school system.
1: Well, thank you for clarifying that. I think that really helps with providing employees and the school members a little bit of comfort, knowing that there is going to be a process that is in place. Now that BIE approval has been received and the transition period has ended, where are we in the implementation process, and what has already been accomplished, and what are the major steps still ahead?
0: Now that BIE approval has been received and the Hopi Board of Education has worked hard to get us where we're at today, is now as this chief school administrator, my goal is to continue to provide communication, and the focus of this year is actually getting the central administration office in place to be able to provide structures for all of our local schools. Right now we are focused on improving the school board agendas, the meetings, also being available to the public, the communities, to answer questions, to hear out the community, any challenges, any questions that they still have or concerns that they have about Hopi school system. And so right now, and part of this process that we are focused on as we get the central administration office up and going, is to be able to provide a more clear projection of a timeline that each of the local schools need. need in order to focus on the right things this school year, but also gives us time to start implementing pieces of the Hopi school system so that we are able to get that feedback of what there is to come in the coming years of the Hopi school transition over the next few years. And so this is a very crucial part in ensuring that we are hearing the community, the schools, the advisory boards, and the students, and so that we continue to move forward.
1: So I'm sure some of the listeners are also kind of wondering about what some of the key areas that HBE is currently focused on as you continue your implementation forward.
3: One of the areas that we're currently focusing on is the administration. We need to have the key people in there besides the CSA, our finance, and the various areas, transportation, facility. We need those individuals to be put in place at this time, so that's what we're one of our major focuses are. Also clarifying some of the misconceptions about the funding, how we're going to be working with the funding. That also has to be clarified with the public and the employees.
2: This is Laurel. I just would like to add that, you know, when we first came on board, we didn't realize the amount of work that the Hopi Board of Education was going to be handling. The foundation had been set, the Hopi Code, the policies were in place, but the framework was not set up, and that's what we are currently doing. And it is taking quite some time as we're having to put each and every little piece together. So at the end of the day, we're hoping that we're going to be able to have all of these key people in place so that this whole Hopi school systems can then be put into in working order.
0: And this is Ms. Mitchell. One thing I do want to add in summary to your question is really the focus right now with HBE and myself, as well as the administration team, is to really refocus and allow our communities to refocus on the purpose of why Hopi School System was established. And just a reminder that this work had started back in 2015. And so over the years of planning, and so one of the things that we need to continue to focus on and communicate, is that our vision is that for Hopi School System is that we will encourage and guide the Hopi people on a new path. And there's three parts to this system, which is the idea of the whole child philosophy when it comes to academics, physical, and Hopi language, culture, history, and homelands. So before we can even get to speaking of those specific areas, we really need to make sure that, you know, we understand the process, that we're able to build these systems so that it's clear for all of our communities that we, you know, come back to planning for one system.
1: And having attended several, village meetings and been on multiple boards and trying to get community members to be active and engaging, but also to attend so that they can get information about that. And I've seen your schedule and all the different presentations you guys have been doing at the communities or at the schools and the communities to try and overcome some of those misconceptions or maybe some of that misinformation or disinformation. Sometimes it's easier to just pass on information that you hear from other people, and that isn't always the true or accurate thing that is happening, and I think it's really important in this situation and this topic to clarify those. So I'm glad that you guys are out there, and I think that that's going to just be kind of a theme where you have to just keep going. Hopefully others will attend. Did you want to clarify a little bit about that, about the misconceptions?
2: This is Laurel. Yes, there's a lot of misconceptions out there, and a lot of it was based upon how this whole thing started. So this board is wanting to make sure that we are transparent, that we communicate, and we've been working so hard that it's really been difficult. We have a Hopi School Systems website, and we have a Facebook page, And even those things where we're having really a hard time getting the time and the personnel to keep up with all of those different, information. But any kind of misconceptions that are out there, you know, it's important that we hear, and we are trying our best to answer all of these questions as best we can. One of the things that, you know, that a lot of people were worried about was boundaries. We haven't even gotten to that point where we're going to be talking about boundaries. We're not talking about any staff moving anywhere. We're not touching anything. Like I said, we're only concentrating on trying to set up the administration, and then these people will be the ones to start this whole process. So we're in the middle of that process.
1: Well, thank you all again for taking some time out of your schedules to come join the listeners and to provide a little bit of clarity. For the listeners out there, if you're just joining us, you're listening to 88.1 KUYI Coffee Talk. Our special guests today are Laurel Poliestiwa, Chairwoman of the Hopi Board of Education. We also have Alma Cinqua and Doris Sakayamtiwa, who are board members, and Ms. Araya Mitchell, who is the Chief School Administrator. We're discussing the transition to the One Hopi School System and providing an update on where that process stands. So let's talk about how the new system will operate. How will funding and decision-making work under the One Hopi School System, and how will HBE ensure that individual schools receive equitable resources while maintaining transparency and accountability to the Hopi public?
0: This is Ms. Mitchell. I can answer that question. And so going back to, you know, the misconceptions that are out there, one of the biggest misconceptions that I know that we have heard through HBE and myself is that, you know, it was about funding and, you know, where's the money going? Is HBE going to hold all the money from all the schools? That was another misconception. But going back to the centralized administrative support that we are currently working on, this will provide services allowing the school principals to focus on education. And so part of that was, you know, not disrupting any of the day-to-day operations that exist at the schools. And part of this year one of implementation is solely allowing site-based budgeting this school year. The way schools have submitted their budgets to BIE prior to school year 26-27 is how the schools will be using their budgets for this school year. And so as far as HBE and myself at the district office, you know, we don't have any funding right now. We are currently working with the schools to see how we can fund, you know, some of our operations for this school year through the administrative support grants and costs that they receive. But other than that, as far as any grants that each school receives, you know, they are still utilizing that the way they had submitted their plans for this school year. And so as we continue to move forward with refocusing on our vision of what Hopi school systems were, you know, provided for, this is also going to allow us to prioritize, you know, during year one, going into year two and beyond, is really having this team. I just had a meeting with the school principals last week, and I know that finances was a big conversation that we had. There were questions about curriculum. There were questions about consultants they use. And so I was, you know, there to listen and, you know, compile their concerns about the budget and what it's going to look like next year. And so I think that's one of the biggest things that we need to understand is that this central administration office is really going, this team will really determine, you know, the projection of those timelines. And so as far as, you know, how the funding and decision making will work under one system, we right now are working on that and working with each school to make sure that we are able to continue to focus on the priorities and our work. So if our timelines need to be extended past year one and we go into year two, you know, those are conversations that will come up as we, you know, continue to work with each school.
1: And I'm sure those employees appreciate that, you know, sharing that information to help clarify because, again, I think the less sometimes we understand, the more we try and guess at what things are. So I think that the more information you guys get out and keep sharing, ultimately it'll pay off and people will have a better understanding of how things work. So thank you for that.
0: Okay, so another, and thank you for that, but it just reminded me of one more misconception was, you know, that people are going to lose their jobs, you know, next year. Again, that's another question that, you know, that we won't know until we fully implement this year and how soon, you know, this transition, you know, is going to look as far as being fully operating at the administration level. And so that's a misconception as well that, you know, people will lose their jobs next year. And so I just wanted to clear that as well.
1: Yeah, and I think that that is important. You know, I don't really, I've never really been part of the school system, and I'm learning as I go along in my new position. But I know that there are contracts and so forth that are required. So if you, I'm sure that once those people get those fears eased a little bit, that'll help them with getting on board as well. So I wanted to do a quick follow-up with that. What role will school leadership and local school communities have under the new structure?
0: Yes. So one of the things that will support the school leadership and local school communities under the Hopi school system, which is one of the primary focuses, is, you know, having that transparent accountability, not only with HBE, but within each village and each community, because now schools will, school leaders, principals will be able to now focus on student achievement within their buildings. The focus and the priority of Central Administration Office is to take off the burden of, you know, a finance department, a human resources department, you know, all of those things that all of our local school principals right now tend to on a daily, day-to-day basis. And so with the Central Administration Office in place, with the goal of Hopi school systems, it will allow them to solely focus on student achievement, and also allows the consistency with the budget allocations that are going on within each school to be able to provide and put the funding where we're able to fund, you know, this for students, you know, what's best for our students within each of the 7 schools. And so there's that transparency, there's that accountability for all schools when we are under the Hopi school system. So, you know, as schools are not going to be operating independently, where communities, you know, we don't know what they're spending their funds on. Right now, the Central Administration Office is comprised, as the CSA I had reassigned, because, again, we don't have the funding at the administration level to fund every position that we need. And so one of my goals since I started was to establish the Central Admin Office, which is using current employees that are currently employed under Hopi school system so that we don't have to find the funds elsewhere. And so these employees were board approved last week at the last board meeting. And so in that consists of IT, you know, the technology department. I do have 2 people who are helping to get that work up and going so that we can, you know, have a better projection of the infrastructure across all 7 schools. We're working on getting our, you know, Hopi school system email accounts, working on our website, building a website that, you know, is informative and available to the public. We also have our finance person who is helping us get systems in place for our finances, and also our personnel director. Again, it's an employee who's already employed within the Hopi school system who is also helping us get up and going to, you know, get some of our, making sure that all of our contracts across all the schools, looking at those things, looking at the organizational charts, and then also, you know, having that line of communication, you know, of new hires and getting that set up so, you know, that is starting to be consistent. So facilities, also with facilities, that to me, that's another huge priority. I understand that there are, facility, challenges across the seven schools. And so just ensuring that every school is following the process to properly document so that we can receive funding from BIE to, help with repairs from HVAC systems to heating, the heating and cooling systems to, building structures, fields. And so those are just some of the examples that right now are a priority and a focus so that this one system is really helping to bring all those things to light and to the surface so that we can, plan for those areas.
1: Wow. It sounds like there's a lot of work that still needs to be done, and I'm glad that you guys are jumping into it. And it is difficult sometimes for people or, listeners to understand how much it takes to actually keep facilities going and to staff and to do all those details and the logistics required to make it successful. So I'm really inspired and glad to hear how much you guys have been looking into things and all the different factors that you guys are considering. I think that will just help, again, people have a little bit less fear about the transition once it's fully implemented. So that's a lot of good information, and it just kind of reminded me back when you came before the tribal council to provide your presentation to the council members, that I know that there were a lot of concerns that had been brought up to several of the council members. They had asked for clarification from you all as well. And so ultimately the purpose of creating the One Hopi School System was to better serve Hopi students. How is this new system intended to improve educational opportunities and outcomes for our students? I'm just wondering specifically about areas such as curriculum, Hopi language, culture, student services, teacher recruitment, retention. A lot of those things that people are probably wondering about, or even the educators within the schools are also asking about how they're going to be preparing students for life after graduation.
3: This is Alma. One of the things that we're creating is that for the individual schools to come together and function as one. Previously or currently, the individual schools are functioning as a mini school district, and where our goal is to create the collaboration among all the schools to ensure that the funding is focused on student success. We also like to share the programs that individual schools have that are working successfully with student success and share it among all the schools. Also, this allows the principals to have more time to focus on student education rather than on the reports that they have to submit and other areas. So actually the principals will become academically focused once the one school concept is fully functioning. One of the other things that we're trying to ensure is to have oversight of the audit so that they remain updated, and the facilities to ensure that they're receiving the funds that they should be by submitting all their information into the Maximo. So these are a few of the things that would ensure that we're going to focus mainly on the success of our students and to create a curriculum that's consistent across all schools, and to focus a lot of focus on the Hopi language.
2: I would like to, thank you, this is Laurel. I would like to add to that regarding, why we're putting, or this concept was put into place to put all the seven schools together. At the end, it's curriculum, and it's all going to be one curriculum. And this, the reason why it's important that there is one curriculum throughout the elementary schools is so that all our students throughout the Hopi Reservation can all be equally prepared for our one high school where our students are going to be going, and that's Hopi High School. And once they get to Hopi High School, the goal is for all students to be on the same level to be able to handle the high school classes. It will also offer high school opportunities after they finish. So I'm hoping that the schools will all work together. Well, they will have to work together to reach this common goal of success for our students. To be successful in the elementary school, to be successful at the high school level, and to have the common goal of preparing for after high school.
1: Wow, that's really interesting to hear about, especially with the Maximo. Having been a former BIA employee and retiring in 24, we actually used a lot of those systems. But I think that's probably another segment for another follow-up. So kind of a hint to the HBE that I'm sure there's going to be questions, again, related to how are the systems going to work and all these other different follow-up things. But thank you for clarifying that. You're listening to 88.1 KUYI Coffee Talk. Our guests today are Laurel Poliestiwa, Chairwoman of the Hopi Board of Education. We also have Alma Cinqua and Doris Sakayamtiwa, who are board members, and Ms. Araya Mitchell, who is the Chief School Administrator, and we're discussing the transition to the One Hopi School System and providing updates on where the process stands. With this school system and how it affects the entire Hopi community, how can parents, educators, villages, local school communities, and students continue to participate in shaping the Hopi school system?
4: Nangasya Hopi yata umume ita tempas itamu mehin hika yung wapuma pas itamu mati wisa pu itam sutep amumi pangka umanengam tisya hita hintoteni. 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Itpi itasinom hisat ja aatota. Ovi itam it Hopi school system. It panepi pu Hopi tribe. Itangam jantote. 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In English, namumi pankauni. Encourage your children to go into the world. Encourage them by supporting them, helping them, being involved with them in the community. Talk nice to each other. This is Hopi. Itam pi hisat yanyangwa nami ta natyawisungwa. 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Ka hisat itam yanyangwa. 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I myself went out there and got my education and got my world. Got what I wanted. I have a happy life because of my work. And teach your children to work for what they have. Teach yourselves to work for what you have. That's why the school system is there. Learn how to use the system. Learn how to be there for them. Do it for yourselves, your family, your villages. This is the way Hopi is. Don't forget it. We used to do this for ourselves. Just because we're living the Pahana way, that doesn't mean we're any different. We're still the same. Don't forget your Hopi life. Itam bi pai sutep hopit yani. I pai pahan katsi. Pai yep itamoy as paangwanta ni nikya itam bi pai naput aukan. suan yorikia. So it does work. I'm telling you, it does. It does help you. Panapi uma ovi nengam awuwayani umutimui engam. Help them along. Help them be who they are, what they can be. Asqua.
1: Uy, kukwa. My umpaisan pangkawa. Kukwa. So as we wrap up, we have a few myth and fact questions that we want to go over to help clarify some common questions about the One Hopi School system. For all the listeners, again, joining us, I think there's a lot of valuable information that's been shared. And because we only have a limited amount of time to share what we can, I'd really like to have a follow-up at some point, maybe to answer a few more questions or maybe possibly doing one of the Facebook sessions to have individuals actually be able to in real time. I wanted to touch a little bit about some of the HBE myth and facts, because I know there's a lot of information floating around between what's true, what's not true. So one of the first myth fact questions that I wanted to ask is, with the One Hopi school system, it means all seven schools will essentially become one school and individual schools will lose their identities. Can you say if this is myth or fact?
0: I guess it's a little bit of both, but I would say in terms of becoming one school, if we're all working toward one school vision, I would say yes, that's a fact, that we are working toward one purpose, and that is to build a better future for our children. When it comes to losing identities, I think each school is significant to their own identities, and each village and each community, that it serves. And so, but in order for us to continue to work toward, building that better future for our students, we must first, identify their identities. And through that, I think one of the biggest things that we're faced with right now, as the Hopi Board of Education and myself as a CSA, is really doing a lot of, I guess, cleanup in terms of, ensuring that all the schools are up to date in their audits, looking at their systems that they have, ensuring that that's cleaned up, but also doing a budget analysis, how have these seven schools been, allocating their funds? How have they been spent? Has, majority of that, where has that been going, toward student achievement, toward buildings, facilities, toward, curriculum for the students? So really diving into, how the schools have been using their school budgets, but also, looking at their school plans, taking those things into consideration, are the school plans aligned to their focus and their purpose, of what they see as their identities at each school site? And so even though we're moving toward the idea of one system, one vision, one purpose, it's also to ensure that each school does keep their identities and their priorities, but also, making us as an oversight, making sure that, they're being held accountable to the standards that their own village is set for them. And so before we can even get to, the student, academics of Hopi language and curriculum, we really have to tackle, all of that work that, their foundations and reestablishing their purpose, for each school. And so, the other thing that is tied to that as well is the student achievement. How are the schools currently performing, and where do we want to go? And so getting input from each school is very important.
1: Great. Thank you for that, clarifying that. I think that does, it gives comfort at least for the schools to know that they will still be able to have their identities and still work through the process. I just got a call last week, actually, at our office about this next question, whether it was myth or fact, because I think that they weren't sure, so I referred the caller back to HBE. The second myth or fact question is, once funding is consolidated and the money is generated by one school, can the one school simply be taken away and spent somewhere else? Can that money be taken away from each school and spent somewhere else?
0: Yes and no. Again, it's another one of those questions. Again, each school, as you know, this is the first ever BAE, you know, unified school system, you know, that BAE has approved. And so part of that, you know, having each school is really analyzing what they've currently spent, you know, in their budgets. You know, how has that funding been you know, used, you know, since the schools have been established. And so part of that question, you know, depending on, you know, whether or not they have the budget, you know, to spend how they want to, you know, one of the goals of the Hopi school system is to consolidate in some areas the funding. One example is, you know, consulting. You know, many of these schools use a lot of consulting work and services to provide, you know, financial services. They used to allocate those funds to legal services. And so in professional consulting, such as like curriculum, and, you know, these are things that we're looking at, you know, for the future of Hopi school systems is consolidating in those areas. You know, how can we spend our money better? How can we spend the funding so that we're working toward, you know, long range, you know, down the road to, you know, make sure that we do have an effective future for all of our students. But also with that is that, you know, being the leader that I am, you know, I mentioned this at one of our school visits, is, you know, I'm very competitive. And I think that, you know, in terms of ensuring that there is a competitive salary to retain many of our high-performing teachers, you know, leaders, employees, that's one of the primary focuses. So I guess when it comes to, you know, the funds, you know, being taken away and spent somewhere else, you know, that's going to have to go back to the budget analysis and what funds, you know, have been used. Have they been successful? You know, have they been successful with that consulting? Have they been successful with that curriculum? Those are all discussions that are to come. And, you know, again, the schools, you know, the local school principals will have a say, you know, they will have a place to make those decisions. It's not necessarily just going to be myself or, you know, the HPE board, but, you know, every school will be able to have an input as well as parents and teachers and, you know, students. So that's something that we're looking at right now.
1: Well, thank you for that. I think it's been, like you had mentioned, just as Ms. Cinqua had brought up or mentioned also about the audits, you know, and finding out sometimes, you know, when you unravel that onion, you start finding things that weren't initially discovered, because now it's kind of like an analysis or, you know, something, an assessment that is being done across the board. And sometimes people feel like they're being picked on, but they're not. I think it's really trying to be more accountable to the process. So it sounds like that's being done as well, even with the financial portion of this. The next question that I wanted to ask was, the Hopi Board of Education will now make decisions for every school and local communities, and parents will have less say in their children's education. Can you clarify a little bit about that, if that's more on the myth or the fact portion?
0: Yes, I would say that's more of the myth, because I think that's kind of reverse. Hopi Board of Education is there to, you know, oversee the seven schools, but also within that oversight allows for our local advisory school boards to be able to, you know, have that direct access to every community. And so parents now would have a voice as to the decisions that are being made within their school, that will, you know, translate and get back to Hopi Board of Education. And so being the chief school administrator, my role is, you know, to be that bridge between the local schools and also to HBE. And so, you know, having that, you know, direct oversight over the schools allows for us to be in all seven schools and to, you know, have the stakeholders, you know, give their input. And I think that's one of the biggest misconceptions, because one of the areas that we are right now, I guess, being transparent about. And the challenge is that shift in for year one with myself on board, being the CSA, is now the direct supervisor of the local school principals. And so that shift from the local school principals, you know, I guess, reporting to their what they were formerly governing boards are now advisory boards at each school site. I think that's one of the other misconceptions and the shifts, and also the challenges that we're facing right now is what does that mean, you know, when the shift has changed from local advisory boards to the CSA. And so for me, it's a benefit because before, you know, there were policies and procedures that were in place that prevented local community members and staff to go directly to their local school boards, you know, because there were policies in place. However, now with this shift, being that from advisory to from governing to advisory at the local school boards to where HPE has now become the governing board, is that, you know, they are now the public advocate for their local schools. And to me, that's a benefit because now it allows the parents and communities to have more of a say in their children's education. And so, you know, there should be a lot more transparency happening at the school sites. And so that was one of the biggest benefits of having one governing board over all seven schools, is that there's consistency, not only in communication, but also the transparency and what's happening in the schools. And, you know, they now have direct access to speak about their concerns for their students' education.
1: So kind of winding down, another question that I wanted to ask was, with the one Hopi school system, does it mean that the current teachers and school employees will automatically lose their jobs? Or do they have to reapply for those positions? Or do they immediately become employees of HPE? I know we kind of hit around a little bit on that, but can you clarify that a little bit more?
2: Thank you. This is Laurel. I'd like to go ahead and answer that question. The one Hopi school system does not mean that the teachers or school employees will lose their jobs. Once Hopi Board of Education had the authority, all schools were sent a reassignment form that they added to their contract. The current staff, their contracts would be honored as long as they did the reassignment. And what the reassignment meant was that they are now employees of the Hopi school systems, not Hopi Board of Education. Hopi Board of Education is a board. Hopi school system is the whole system of the education on the Hopi reservation. So no one lost their jobs. Pleased to say that all employees of all seven schools did sign the reassignment agreement, even though I know a lot of staff did not understand what it was about. And all it was just saying that they are now not employees of, like, say, First Mesa Elementary School. Now they are employees of the Hopi school systems. So no one lost their jobs.
1: Okay, thank you again for providing all that information. I think it's a lot of information for people to digest in this short segment. So I really would like to maybe do another follow-up at some point, but I wanted to thank everyone for attending. Thank you to the chairwoman, Palistiwa, the board members, Alma Cinqua and Doris Sakayamtiwa, also Ms. Araya Mitchell, for joining us today and providing this update on the transition to the one school system. Do you have an email that people can reach out to for information that they may have in general or for their next presentations?
0: You can refer to our website at hopischoolsystems.org. There is a place on there for emails that you can send that we will come directly to the central admin office. And we're also working on updating our website shortly. Now that we have our IT people on board, we'll be able to keep that updated. We will be beginning town hall visits. So we will post those dates as soon as we get those scheduled.
1: We appreciate you taking the time to explain where the process stands, what has been accomplished and what the community can expect as the implementation continues. Thank you for joining us on this segment of KUYI Coffee Talk.
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0: 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Everybody was talking about him. Henry Swank Club.
1: Yeah.
0: I saw him drop in there tonight.

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Who is Mama and Papa talking? Who did Papa tell Mama? To let that boy boogie woogie. It's in him. And it got to come out. And I felt so good. Went on boogie just the same. Yes, I know.

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But I understand why. See, it's burning me to hold on to this. I know this is something I gotta do. But that don't mean I want to. What I'm trying to say is that

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This is Bunny Rugs. Say, whoa, whoa, whoa, yay. Them are the reggae ambassador, Hope Radio. And all my Hope brethren and sisters, we love you. Tune in. Don't touch the dial. Champion Station. Bunny Rugs from Third World said that. KUYI, the best.

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If you don't know Hope Radio, Kabaka Prima said that, keep it locked. We said that. Okay. Red, gold, and green. Red, gold, and green. Boom.

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0: 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Everybody was talking about him. Henry Swank Club.
1: Yeah.
0: I saw him drop in there tonight.

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Who did Mama and Papa talk to? Who did Papa tell Mama? To let that boy boogie-woogie. In him, and it got to come out. And I felt so good when I was booging just the same. Yes, I know.

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1: Na izon wa mana yanu pe matua na Ivan sit ne yan pahan matua na ina laral sit ne pe ina Ivan sit ne junior na hong wa na songo pangak sing na. My name is Yvonne Sidney. My Hopi name is Sun Waimana. My mother is Laurel Sidney and my father is Ivy Sidney Jr. I am bear clan of the village of Sungopave. I will be motioning a song. The song talks about a prayer for the Hopi children so they may continue to live long, happy, strong lives. School.

This is Greg McVicker, host of Undercurrents, American Music with a Passport. Thanks, everyone, for listening. 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

Hey, hey, hey, hey, hey, hey, hey, hey, hey, hey, hey, hey, hey, hey, hey, hey, hey, hey, hey, hey, hey, hey, hey, hey, hey, hey, hey, hey, hey, hey, hey, hey, hey, hey, hey, hey, hey, hey, hey, hey, 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

Yeah, Dan Bennett. 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
1: FM. 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

Hey, hey, hey, hey, hey, hey, hey, hey, hey, hey, hey, hey, hey, hey, hey, hey, hey, hey, hey, hey, hey, hey, hey, hey, hey, hey, hey, hey, hey, hey, hey, hey, hey, hey, hey, hey, hey, hey, hey, hey, hey, hey, hey, hey, hey, hey, hey, hey, hey, hey, hey, hey, hey, hey, hey, hey, hey, hey, hey, hey, hey, hey, hey, hey, hey, hey, hey, hey, hey, hey, hey, hey, hey, hey, hey, hey, hey, hey, hey, hey, 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hey, hey, hey, hey, hey, hey

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hey, hey, hey, hey, hey, hey, hey, hey, hey, hey, hey, hey, hey, hey, hey, hey, hey, hey, hey, hey, hey, hey, hey, hey, hey, hey, hey, hey, hey, hey, hey, hey, hey, hey, hey, hey, hey, hey, hey, hey, hey, hey, hey, hey, hey, hey, hey, hey, hey, hey, hey, hey, hey, hey, hey, hey, hey, hey, hey, hey, hey, hey, hey, hey, hey, hey, hey, hey, hey, hey, hey, hey, hey, hey, hey, hey, hey, hey, hey, hey, hey, hey, hey, hey, hey, hey,

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1: 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Development Director Corey Shealy, how's it going?
2: It's a little slow, Bree. 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
3: Live from NPR News in Washington, I'm Corva Coleman. Iran says a planned meeting it was going to attend with other Gulf nations won't happen, saying this was dropped at the request of Saudi Arabia. They were supposed to talk about the Strait of Hormuz. But this comes as Houthi rebels in Yemen gained ground at the expense of Saudi Arabia. The Houthis are allied with Iran. NPR's Hadil Al-Shelji explains the Houthis have claimed more control over a different waterway, the Bab al-Mandab Strait at the bottom of the Red Sea.
4: This strait is a waterway which is in the Red Sea and an alternate route that Saudi Arabia uses to ship its oil. So the Houthis' capture of a port in the Bab al-Mandab Strait on Friday and more strategic islands today is the group's latest move to control that choke point. The Houthis have also been attacking Saudi oil facilities over the past month to keep pressure on global markets.
3: NPR's Hadil Al-Shelji reporting. President Trump is again talking about artificial intelligence after several AI industry leaders called for a slowdown in AI research. Writing online today, Trump claimed his administration has already stopped AI people from doing bad or potentially bad things. He insinuated that included the head of Anthropic, Daria Amodei. Over the weekend, Amodei published a long essay calling for the AI slowdown. Trump opposes a slowdown, saying it will only help China. House Speaker Mike Johnson agrees. Talking to CNN's State of the Union, Johnson says AI leaders need to solve this together.
5: We need to get them all in a room at the same time and agree on what the guardrails are. That's the only way to do this. If Congress just races in and does some sort of emergency session to try to regulate AI, we will lose the race to China, and that is a threat to every single American.
3: Meanwhile, intelligence officials in China have disclosed some of their concerns about AI. The leader of China's Ministry of State Security says AI could pose a threat to Communist Party control of China. Amazon says it has suspended flights with cargo carrier 21 Air after the deadly plane crash in Miami last week. NPR's Joel Rose reports Amazon made that announcement Sunday, 1 week after the crash.
6: Amazon says it has decided to pause operations with 21 Air after reviewing the circumstances surrounding the incident. One pilot warned the other that the plane was going too fast, according to a summary of the cockpit voice recordings, while automated warnings sounded during the descent. But the pilots went ahead with the landing anyway. The plane barreled past the end of the runway and smashed into two vehicles on the ground, killing five people. Former employees at 21 Air say the company discouraged them from reporting their safety concerns, but the company says it is confident in its safety policies and training. Joel Rose, NPR News, Washington.
3: Amazon is a financial supporter of NPR and pays to distribute some of our content. It's NPR.
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1: Good morning. It is 8:04. I'm Bree Burkett with Arizona Public Radio News in Flagstaff. Arizona's minimum wage will increase by 50 cents to $15.65 next year, and even higher in Flagstaff. Data from the U.S. Bureau of Labor Statistics shows consumer prices rose by about 3.5% over a 12-month period. The state minimum is adjusted based on that figure. In Flagstaff, the new rate will up the currently hour wage of $18.35 to $19, starting January 1st. The city also requires employers to pay the same minimum wage to all workers, including those who get tips. The base wage increase often means employers adjust pay for workers who are already making more than that minimum. The National Park Service is considering a rule change that would make it easier to open some trails to bikes and e-bikes. Under that proposal, bikes and e-bikes would be allowed by default on improved trails like those made with gravel, asphalt, or concrete. Park officials could still restrict or ban bikes on specific trails for safety, resource protection, or other reasons. Currently, superintendents must complete an environmental review before opening an existing trail to bikes. The change would get rid of that extra step. Bikes and e-bikes would still be prohibited in federal wilderness areas. The Park Service is accepting public comments through November 2nd. This is KNAU.
2: Kokoi, Pioan said the yep, Dalao Naya, Puyepanke, Son Pilma, Sinom Katalahui, by Pianza Hakim, Ansa Talawai, Yep Tataye, Puhaka, by Ankhak, Ansa Yuring, Hintakat Pit, Talunganang Hakane, Naamne, Koamne, Tahamne, the Puhakansa Katupte, Moti Hakansa. 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
3: All right, welcome KUII listeners, 8:11 here at the KUII studios. This is your KUII closure and delay reports for Monday, September 14th. The Hopi Department of Transportation will conduct road work on Route 2 from Katsina Point to Kekotsumovi. 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
3: All right, welcome back. This is your KUI community calendar. Happening in the community, the Hopi Tuk Tuk Aiki has announced their fall class schedule. More information is at 928-814-1003 or 928-401-6494. A food handler's training will be held on September 16th at the Lower Munkapi Community Building beginning at 9 a.m. to 12 p.m. Registration and more information is available at 928-836-2052. A community event focusing on National Recovery Month will be held on Thursday, September 17th at the Sangopavi Community Building from 11 a.m. to 6 p.m. More information can be found at 928-737-6300. The Hopi Tuk Tuk Aiki will host a silent auction on September 25th from 5:30 to 7 p.m. More information is at 928-401-6451. The Hopi Law Enforcement Services will host Coffee with a Cop on Friday, September 25th in Kikotsumovi beginning at 9 a.m. More information is available at 928-734-7340. The Hopi Tribal Housing Authority will host a presentation for FMCV members on housing programs and residential services on September 30th from 6 to 8 p.m. at the Palaka Community Building. And the Hopi Wellness Center will host the 2026 Dawaki Trail Run on October 3rd at the Hopi Junior Senior High School. Registration is at 928-734-3432. And KUI accepts community calendar submissions daily. Send your details to info@kui.net and we'll get them on the next community calendar airing. Jumping to your job announcements, the Hopi Foundation has the following positions open. Hopi Leadership is looking for a program coordinator. Natwani Coalition is looking for a program associate. And the Hopi Foundation is also looking for an executive director. More information can be found at 928-734-2380. The Hopi Tribal Housing Authority is seeking an inspector. More information is at 928-737-2800. And the Hopi Elections Office is seeking poll workers. More information is available at 928-734-2507. Happening at the Hopi Foundation and Programs, the Natwani Coalition will host the Hopi Agriculture and Food Symposium on September 18th and 19th at the Hopi Day School. The symposium will focus on Hopi agriculture, farming, ranching, and food. More info is at 928-734-2380. And the Hopi Substance Abuse Prevention Center will host a highway cleanup on September 30th from 7 a.m. to 12 p.m. Meet at the old Sikakuku store for volunteers. And they're still seeking some volunteers. 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More information is at 928-734-0300. 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And stay tuned. Coming up next, I will have your local weather report.

All right, welcome back, listeners. 819 here at the KUI studios. This is your local weather update. Starting off in Window Rock, Ganado Sawmill area. Currently 61 degrees. Today, a chance of showers and thunderstorms. Then showers likely and possibly a thunderstorm afternoon. Mostly cloudy with a high near 78. Southwest wind 7 to 14 miles per hour with gusts as high as 22 miles per hour. Moving on to Kings Canyon, Spider Mound. Jedito White Cone area currently 66 degrees. Today, a chance of showers and thunderstorms. Partly sunny with a high near 79. Southwest wind 8 to 17 miles per hour with gusts as high as 26 miles per hour. Moving on to Palaka, Second Mesa area. KUI Studios currently 66 degrees. Today, a chance of showers and thunderstorms. Partly sunny with a high near of 82. Southwest wind 9 to 16 miles per hour with gusts as high as 26 miles per hour. And for Kikotsumobi area, Hotbella, Pakovio, Jaivi, currently 66 degrees also. Today, a chance of showers and thunderstorms. Partly sunny with a high near of 85. South wind 8 to 15 miles per hour, becoming southwest in the afternoon. And winds could gust as high as 24 miles per hour. And for Munkapi area, still no current temperature for Munkapi to the city area, Duvi. But today, a chance of showers and thunderstorms, mainly in the afternoon. Partly sunny with a high near of 88. South wind 7 to 14 miles per hour, becoming west in the afternoon. And winds could gust as high as 22 miles per hour. Moving on to Winslow, Homolivi area, currently 72 degrees. Today, a chance of showers and thunderstorms, mainly in the afternoon. Partly sunny with a high near of 88. Southeast wind 8 to 16 miles per hour, becoming southwest in the afternoon. Winds could gust as high as 25 miles per hour. Lastly, for Flagstaff, Novatuk will be currently 64 degrees. Today, a chance of showers and thunderstorms, mainly after 11 a.m. Partly sunny with a high near 76. Southwest wind 9 to 16 miles per hour with gusts as high as 25 miles per hour. So, looks like a chance of moisture here in the northern Arizona part of the state. We always need the moisture out here. So, just be on the lookout, and we'll keep you guys updated for any emergencies should they arise, or you might be able to be hearing some of the flash flood warnings if there will be any possible today. But we'll keep you all updated, hopefully coming at the noon hour when we update everyone. So that is the local weather for today. And jumping to your national days today, for Monday, September 14th, today is National Live Creative Day. So it looks like, I guess maybe doing some live streams while you paint or whatever you're creative at. That's what today is, National Live Creative Day. Today is also National Boss / Employee Exchange Day. Let's see, so each year on the Monday following Labor Day, National Boss / Employee Exchange Day offers an opportunity to see how the other half of a business works. So, yeah. National Boss / Employee Day. It is also National Parents Day Off. I wish, right? I don't think we ever have a day off. And so for September, it is All Parents Deserve a Day Off on September 14th. National Parents Day Off brings an opportunity for parents to recharge and get some much-deserved recognition. Yeah. But, I guess keep on wishing, right? But enjoy if you have a day off, even if you're a dog or pet parent, right? So National Parents Day Off. And jumping to, it is National Sober Day. September 14th encourages us to celebrate sober life and brings awareness to addiction. The entire day focuses on showing support for anyone living in sobriety. Not only that, but the observance sets a standard for the whole world that being sober is okay.
Show your friends and family on the road to recovery by spending the day sober as well. So, National Sober Day, September 14th. And for your food portion of it, the national day is Eat a Hoagie Day. That actually sounds good. What's your favorite hoagie? I'm still curious to try one of them. What do they call those? Lobster tail? Po' boys? That kind of a hoagie. And also National Cream-Filled Donut Day. So after the dances this weekend, I'm not sure if your Amoas brought you some tasty pastries. Maybe they got you National Cream-Filled Donuts. So share some with your neighbors, your friend, your family, your coworkers. And just a reminder for ongoing national weeks, it is National Truck Driver Appreciation Week. So thank you to all the truck drivers making America run out there. And it is also National Biscuits and Gravy Week. So hint, hint, anyone have biscuits and gravy out there? And for awareness months, there are Self-Care Awareness Month, National Suicide Prevention Month, and National Recovery Month for this month of September. So those are your national days today. Happy birthday to you all, celebrating your birthday September 14th. You share your birthday with a couple of notable musicians. Starting off with the Paul Kossoff, the legendary blues rock guitarist for the band Free. Mike Cooley, the singer and guitar player for Drive-By Truckers. Steve Berlin, he's the saxophonist and keyboardist for the rock band, Los Lobos. And Fred Sonic Smith, the guitarist for the punk band MC5. Ed King, the guitarist for Lynyrd Skynyrd and Strawberry Alarm Clock. Steve Gaines, the late guitarist and songwriter for Lynyrd Skynyrd. And Morton Harkett, the singer for the band A-ha. So happy birthday to you all. If you celebrate your birthday for September 14th, those are your national days and your local weather update. We will jump into the Hopi Elder Wisdom here, and I will be back with a couple of messages. So stay tuned. Here's your Hopi Elder Wisdom for this morning.

0: Kemahapi yak yak kuit ak te kayang wa. Nanau, nanau, cokok pe sekya.
1: All right, KUI listeners. We have a morning shout out here. We got a call earlier from Therkro and Gwenwainim. And they wanted to do a shout out to all of Hutvela, H-Town. So the song they requested was Donald's good old Bulitawe Butterfly Love Song. So everyone crank it up in H-Town, Hutvela. And this is coming to you from Therkro and Gwenwainim. So enjoy your morning. Umatalangwa to the world, our surrounding neighbors, our great listeners and supporters on KUI.net. Everyone have a great morning.

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2: 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Foot view 928-283-2900. Asquale.

Hello, and welcome to Safety Talk on KUYI Hopi Public Radio. I'm your host, Nikki Komaintua, and thank you for making safety a part of your day. Here at KUYI, our programming is guided by three pillars: entertainment, education, and safety. Through Safety Talk, we aim to share practical information and conversations with the people and organizations dedicated to protecting our community. Our goal is to keep listeners informed, prepared, and safe. Today's show will focus on wildfires here on Hopi, including understanding wildfire risk, preventing fires from spreading, reporting a fire, and preparing our families and communities for wildfires. And today we're pleased to welcome Mr. Kevin Dennis and Michael Shupla to today's conversation. So before we begin, I'd like to give each of our guests an opportunity to introduce themselves, share your role, and tell us a little bit about the work they do.

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1: Good morning. My name is Michael Shupla. Work with the Hopi Fire Rescue Department. I've been doing wildland fires since 2001 up to now. Little background I'll give you is from Palaka, and I'm glad to be here.
0: Great, thank you. All right, Mr. Dennis.
2: Good morning. My name is Kevin Dennis from Kikotsmobi. I've been working, started wildland fire back in 1999 to current, working with Hopi Fire Rescue. And just glad to be here to share some information with the public.
0: All right, thank you guys. So let's begin our conversation here. When we talk about, I heard you say wildland fires, different from wildfires, but I guess maybe the same. Yeah. Terminology? Okay. Here on Hopi, what does that actually look like here on our land? So we've seen like brush fires and we've seen fires move through washes and open areas. What makes the landscape here on Hopi different when it comes to how a fire starts and how quickly it can spread?
1: The layout of the land is that it's majority of it, it's all flat. And also, we got these little draws and gullies in the wash area to where if a fire starts and it's with the winds out here coming from different directions, that wind can actually push a fire in different directions. I remember being on a fire on Route 2, and it was at a cornfield. When that fire started, when I got there, it was going in two different directions, and when the winds came, I had seven directions going in different ways. So it varies out here. It's just all because of the land, the brush, and everything. And also being that it's dry out here for so long, that brush can burn really, really fast. And with that fire, when it's dry like that way, the fire will actually move really fast. We're talking like within a second to like 5 seconds, that fire can move at least maybe up to 100 feet sometimes. And it's just like a rapid spread.
0: And when you go to like a fire, and you said that the wind plays a big role in that, how do you contain that?
2: Containing a fire, we usually try to, we have to do our scene size up or make sure everything's safe before we start any kind of fire suppression. So we do have our rescue units that we have, so one person can drive ahead of the fire, and then we start cutting hand line with our tools, trying to cut the head of the fire off. Well, we work with the BIA Wildland Fire, so they usually come with the brush trucks and they're able to assist with the fire. And so we usually work together hand in hand with to control these brush fires. So either them or us will try to cut the head of the fire off. But yeah, the weather is the main factor of how fast will determine how fast the fire will burn and how fast it will move. Also with your relative humidity, so if it's in the single digits and you know everything's hot and ready to burn, below 13% is when it's in the high danger area, danger zone. So anything below RH, anything below 13%, you know, we're going to have some big fire activity. So I hope, but yeah, the weather and relative humidity, everything plays a part in the how fast the fire will move.
0: All right, thank you. I know I only see three of you out there. So there's yourselves and HumiYC. So I was going to ask, how do you guys control those types of situations with the, I think, I don't know how many other staff you have, but like I said, I only seen the three of you there. How do you battle or, you know, work with like that? I know you say you reach out to BIA. So who else do you work with, or is it just you three?
1: Well, Well, we do work with BIA. We work with them and everything. When anything like that way happens, when we get the tone out saying that, hey, there's a brush fire over here in this area right here, depending on where it's at, either Kevin will be first on scene or I will be first on scene. Then we'll give the initial size up and everything. Then once that happens, while we're also en route, we also give Wildland a call and say, hey, we got a brush fire over here. Yes, tone outs just went out. Yes, we'll give you guys a scene size up when we get on scene. So they're bringing all their units, which they have 3 units, and each one they try to have it staffed with at least a minimum of 2. But like you said, we only have 3. Once we get on scene, and like what Kevin said, we start doing our size up. Then we start trying to see the potential hazards, like the danger zones and everything. Like, okay, I got a structure over here. So this is where we're going to protect. And when Wildland gets here, they're going to take care of this area. We're going to take care of the structure-wise. Versus if it's just an open field, we're going to say, all right, Wildland's going to take it. We're going to just be the water support here. We're going to back them up. Vice versa, when we get calls and everything and we need Wildland's help, they back us up. So we kind of have a good working relation with Wildland and everything. So, but yeah, there is only 3 of us, and we all come from a Wildland background. That's where we all started from up to now. So we kind of know what we're doing and everything about brush fires.
0: All right, that's good to know. How long does it take for Wildland to get out here, or is it a far travel for them?
2: They're local. They're located down in Kikotsmobi at the Pawiki Fire Station. So, anytime anything happens, they're right there to respond. And then they're usually out doing checks around the reservation for any fires out there, out in the anywhere in the range units or wherever they, you know, where the areas are where they go check. So, they're usually out there and. We try to have radio communications with them. If not, we should call them on the phone and whatever.
0: All right. So what are some of the biggest wildfire risks that community members should be aware of around our communities and washes and fields and just in general open land?
1: Probably the big area I can probably think about is, I want to say one is the wash area, because some people do have their homes next to the wash, especially in the Palaka Wash. We had that burnt a couple times. That's probably one of the big ones, but the recent one that we had was in Kings Canyon at the Beaver Dam, where it actually burnt from the Beaver Dam all the way to the BIA Roads Department's office in that canyon draw in the wash. So that one was a pretty big fire for us, and it was really dangerous because it's a channel, it's a canyon. That wind was just pushing that fire, and when I got on scene first, what I did, again, I did my initial size up and everything. Then afterwards, I started making like trigger points for me. I say, okay, if the fire gets right here, this is what I'm going to do. When the fire comes around this bend right here, that's when I'm going to start evacuating everybody. And it's about maybe a good 1/8 of a mile from the church, the Catholic church, around to the bend. I said, once it comes around there, I said, I'm pulling everybody out of their houses and I'm gonna push everybody out. And when it did do that, I did exactly what I was supposed to do. I started having people leave their homes and everything, and that was I told him, like, hey, there's a fire coming, so you might want to leave right now, because if it jumps the road right here, it's going to continue on. And luckily, the people, some people are a little stubborn and everything, but some of them, they can understand the risk and everything. Like, okay, well, we better get out of here. So that's probably one of the dangerous ones is closed, narrow spaces. And it kind of gives us a little bit of limitation on the resources coming in. Because we got us, we got Wildland, and if Wildland needs more help, they reach out towards Navajo and they ask for their assistance. So we always have a lot of communication with the Navajo Fire and everything, their Wildland and their other agencies on that side. So they always give us a good hand.
0: awesome. I like the hearing about the partnership. But if you're just joining us, you're listening to Safety Talk on KUYI Hopi Public Radio. And today's guests are Kevin Dennis and Michael Shupla. And we're discussing wildfire awareness, prevention, and preparedness here on Hopi. So we'll take a short break here, and we'll come right back.
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0: All right, we're back with Safety Talk here on KUII, and today's guests are Kevin Dennis and Michael Shupla with the Hopi Fire and Rescue Team. We are talking about wildfires this morning, and just before we went to the break, we were talking about the fire in Kings Canyon near Beaver Dam. One thing that came up was evacuations. So what are some of the important items one should take during an evacuation?
1: During evacuation, important documents that should be taken with you are, you know, all your important papers, what you may need, medication that you may need, and other important things. Some valuables you might want to take, but you know, as we say, you know, a life is more than valuables. You know, things can be replaced, but a life can never be replaced. But you know, they have websites where you can go. I mean, set up a to-go bag. Your something that you might need: clothes, medication, your important documents, that kind of stuff, and you know. Just evacuate the area and, you know, eventually things should come under control with the fire and stuff.
0: So you're talking about, we're talking about evacuations, but what are some tips that you can provide to the listeners on what to do in that kind of a situation? Because we're talking about, like, ones who live near the washes. What are some tips that that they can take with them in case anything ever happens?
2: Kind of what Kevin said, a to-go bag, all your important documents that you may need, because if something does happen and if the structure does get involved with the fire and everything, at least they got those documentations and they can say, like, okay, I have all this right here. We got some outside resources like Red Cross and other agencies that can come and help with that. I mean, we have a good working relationship with Red Cross out of Flagstaff, so we did utilize them a couple of times. But having that paperwork and everything, because I know it's really hard to get like your birth certificate, social security cards, your IDs, because you need those documents in order to get a replacement sometimes. So just having it all ready to go just in case, and having it in a specific location, like, hey, if anything happens, right here's the paperwork, or the file cabinet. Hey, grab this box right here. We're taking all this right here. And probably the main thing that a lot of people tend to forget is medication. Because a lot of people are, they have different medical conditions, especially people that diabetes or that does have seizures. They have to take those different medication and everything, and they skip or miss their medication time. It could be a little bad for them and everything, and we'll have another problem on top of a problem. So just having everything just all kind of put together. And just having it ready to go, and that's pretty much the simplest we can put it. Like, I had this conversation with an individual that was working with the handicap place in Kekutsmobi, and they asked, what do I need to do to get them ready in case we got to evacuate? I said, get their medication, get their paperwork, get them all ready, so that when it does come to that trigger point, at least you got everything ready. And eventually we were able to catch the fire and they didn't have to leave their residence.
0: Well, thank you for those tips. What can we as community members do to help protect the land and prevent a small fire from becoming a larger fire?
1: Biggest thing I think would be defensible spacing. You know, during summertime, you know, you got weeds coming up, they dry out, ready to burn. Best thing probably would be just create yourself a defensible spacing around your house, 30-foot clearing all the way around. clear around your propane tanks, your gas, whatever flammable stuff you may have around your house. If you have ring gutters, you know, you want to climb on the roof, clean those out, make sure there's no leaves or any debris buildup in those things. Check your roofs. You know, if you have any roofing missing, or you have shingles on your roof that are missing, the paper and lumber material, whatever, is exposed. You know, we do, when we get big fires out here, you know, we have embers, you know, that do carry, and you know, we don't know if they're still carrying heat or if they burn out when they're in the air, but we do have embers that do fly with when we have fire, and you know, it could land on your roof to potentially catch the roof on fire. If your house is underneath a tree, you know, you want to make sure you limb those trees up so the branches and stuff are not touching the roof, or it's not gonna catch fire and then carry it to your home. Winter time's coming up. You know, everybody wants to have easy access to your wood. You stack your wood right outside of your house, next to the door. You know, just clearing around your house, and you know, make yourself a good wood box away from the home to create less fuel if something should happen. You know, the more fuel you have around your house, the faster, hotter the fire is going to be. And so, you know, we have all of that. Make your wood piles, you know, a good distance away from your house. You know, just simple things like that. You know, everybody, you know, we see all over, you know, we stack all kinds of stuff around our house, your corn buckets, your whatever you want to have that you're going to save and maybe use it for later. But, you know, all of those are potential hazards to create more fuel for a fire. Having readily available a hose for water. If you do have water spigots outside your home, you know, have a hose out there. If you're going to do any kind of burn, you know, you want to make at least a little pit and make a 10-15 foot clearing around the area where you're going to burn, so you're not catching other brush, the brush around the area on fire to make it into a wildfire and, you know, causing something bigger than what you're trying to burn. And if anything, anybody's going to be burning, you know, you want to call to HLES dispatch and let them know where you're burning. They will let us know that individuals, where they're doing monitor burning or stuff, so if anything should happen, we know where those individuals are located. So we will, if it gets out of control and stuff, we will respond to those areas where people are doing burns.
0: So what should people be thinking about when they're out, like, in their fields or like in an open area, if a fire were to start and they were just out there of like tending to their field or gathering like suho or something, what should people know about burning brush or like the vegetation?
2: If you guys are out in the field, or if they're out in the field and everything, have that clearance all the way around the 360 clearance. If you have it right in the middle of the field, that's probably like the safest spot because it's cleared all the way around. Putting in, and also, or doing small piles at a time. Or if you're starting a new field, maybe you got all the brush and everything right in the middle, just slowly just keep adding the brush in slowly, but just keeping that fire down to a reasonable height and everything. Because once, like what Kevin said, those embers will come off of the fire, land in the brush somewhere, and it can take off. the brush out here are usually called 1 hour fuels, meaning that at least almost an inch thick, it's going to take about 1 hour for that whole twig to actually burn completely to ash. But you got your wood piles out there, when they bring those logs that they give out during wood distribution, when you're looking at that, those are usually about 100-hour fuels, like tree stumps. Means it takes about 100 hours for that wood to completely burn itself all the way through. Then when you start getting into the forest area, those are called 1,000-hour fuels, when the fuel is a lot bigger. So that's when we talk about, when it's like, oh, well, these are usually about 1 hour fuels, or, oh, these are like 10 hour fuels, those are 100 hour fuels. So like coming from Wildland, when we're talking to them, they're like, oh, okay, so it kind of gives them an idea of what's burning and how it's burning and everything. Like the greasewood, sagebrush, those are usually about 10 hour fuels for it to actually burn completely through. So having it in a secure area, cleared around, and making sure that it doesn't get out of control. And do it on a non-windy day. Best time is usually early in the morning, when the relative humidity is high, which is like above, like 20% and above. That means it's not going to burn as quick, but it's still going to burn, but it's not going to go as fast. Versus when the RH is low, it's going to burn fast, and it's going to be harder to control.
0: Oh, thank you for that. You learn something new every day. I didn't know they had burn hours. All right, going back to Kevin, you were talking about, you know, it's getting to that winter season where we're burning fires in our homes, you know, to keep us warm. When we talk about chimney cleanings, do you do inspections for people, what can you tell the listeners on, I guess, how to properly clean your folks your chimney?
1: You know, you want to make sure that you at least clean your chimney prior to burning your stove. You know, we have to sit creosote buildup inside the chimney that still do carry flammable gases in there. People that don't clean their chimneys, when it gets cold, they already automatically start the fire with the creosote buildup in there, which will potentially at times cause chimney fires. Replace your chimney. You know, if you see any kind of it's getting old, rusted, or you know, we get water leaks on there, they tend to rust out your chimney pipes. you see any of that, you know, change them out. You know, if you can, install a firebox inside the chimney. It contains the heat emitting through the rafters of the roof to the ceiling, keeping that heat inside that box and not getting it into the rafters and in the ceiling, where, you know, it will potentially cause a house fire. So it's good. It's best to clean your chimney before starting any fire, and do it periodically. Throughout the winter months, you know, the wood that they're burning now, the pine wood and other woods that are just being distributed, you know, they carry a lot of sap in there, so it builds up a lot of creosote quick, which causes the chimney to fill up with those flammable gases in there still. So, you know, like I said, there's still a potential for that creosote to reignite and burn inside the chimney. So and have properly installed. You know, we see a lot of mobile homes with chimney pipes coming out the window around particle board or ply board, you know, trying to make a quick fix on a stove for the winter. But you know, you want to safe your home and, you know, not have anything disastrous happen, especially at night when people are sleeping. If you have or don't have smoke alarms in the home, you know, that's going to be your warning that something is happening inside of your home. If you don't have one, you know, you might not be warned something is happening inside your home. So, you know, try to avoid the quick fixes for stovepipe installations and into those homes. We see quite a bit of it. You know, trying to tape the chimney pipes with foil, or, you know, their pie pans. You know, pie pans, yeah, you can bake with them, but they only can take so much heat, and they will not last for that long. So just try to avoid all the quick fix stuff and, you know, do it properly the right way. You know, save your home and lives, and, you know, just to keep yourself warm.
0: Thank you. Before we go to break, I want to ask one more preventative measure that maybe one can take for their walls. What would you suggest they put behind their stove, like on the wall, to prevent the heat from getting too hot in the back?
2: What they can use is it's a non-combustible material, which is almost like it's a material that you can get at a hardware store that's built just for the stoves. You can put it on the floor, you can put it behind a wall. It absorbs the heat from there, and it doesn't transfer it into the walls or into the floor. Some of these houses, the hut houses, they do have a built-in, like a fire stove area, and it's they're like little, what, those little like checkerboards looking pattern, but it's along the wall, it's along the base of it, and they have the stove right on top of it. That's what it's a non-combustible material that it's actually absorbing the heat, and it's not going to transfer throughout the walls. So getting something like that way is a lot easier than just placing it on top of a cinder block and off the floor. That radiant heat's going to be traveling down onto the floor and into the walls, and that's why you see it black along the walls or on the floor. So having that non-combustible material, it's really good to have on there. And just be aware that it is kind of heavy. When you try to move it yourself, it is kind of heavy because it is, like I said, it's a material with the insulated, it's going to have an insulated inside that's absorbing that heat. It's kind of like a firewall.
0: All right. Thank you for that. We're going to take a short break here, and we'll be right back.
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0: All right, you're tuned in to Safety Talk here on KUII, and today's topic is wildfires with the Hopi Fire and Rescue. And I have Mr. Michael Shupla here and Kevin Dennis, and we're talking about tips and preventative measures. Now I want to get into reporting fires. So I feel that it's very important when it comes to reporting things, especially to dispatch, on how one can go about, you know, giving all the information in one shot and helping you guys all and, you know, getting all the information. So when a fire starts on the land or wherever, what happens from the time it is reported to the time fire and rescue arrive and begin responding?
1: So anytime a person reports any kind of fire, they call to HLES dispatch. HLES dispatch tones us out, lets us know there's a fire. They'll give us a location where it's at. So it's very important to, you know, let the law enforcement dispatcher know that, you know, it's a brush fire or a structure fire. You know, a structure fire meaning any kind of your home or any kind of building, wildland fire in the grass and the brush. So, you know, they get that information, then we just say, they just let us know it's a fire. We don't know what kind of fire till we get there. And so, you know, it's important to make that structure fire, wildland fire. But, you know, it takes that time for the calls to go through dispatch, then back to us, and then for us to respond. Either him, Mike, or I, somebody, YC, or whoever will respond in our rescue unit. Somebody will come after with the fire engine with the truck. Also, if you know your location of your home, you know, that's important to give also. so, you know, that we're able to locate the home, locate the fire. But, you know, once we're en route to a fire, we're already looking for the smoke, so we go directly to the smoke. So that's another identification mark for us, is the smoke in the air. They'll give us location, but we'll be looking out for those kind of stuff too that will, you know, get us there.
0: So, I guess specifically coming from you guys, I'm gonna call you experts. what are the main key information that you would want? You know, you said location was one of them, of their home or wherever it's at. What are some other things that the community can help?
2: Yeah, main thing would probably be location and if there's access into that area, because some places where we get the initial call of where the fire's at, they don't tell us, like, oh, you got to go around on this road, or, hey, be careful, this area, they have a gate there, and it's locked. So just giving us as much information is probably the best thing you can do that will let us know. So it's same way, like, for any other calls that we take, we try to get as much information, and when we're listening on the calls on the radio, on our handheld and our mobile radios, we start painting a picture in our head. So like, okay, well, this road, yeah, we can go on this one, but I remember last time it was blocked off. They had like a barrier in that area. So, and then I had to go around this other way. So just being in those areas multiple times, multiple calls for different reasons, we kind of build our knowledge of that little area of wherever the fire's going to be at. Then we usually let everybody know, like, hey, remember, we got this right here or we got this right here. So that's when if people are calling in about the fire that's reporting it, sometimes they may forget things, but then we might remember, like, oh, yeah, I remember this or I remember that. So just, I know it kind of sounds like it's a little pain, about giving as much information as possible, because the caller may not know all the information, but at least as much as they can see and what they can give. Well, usually brush fires, it's usually white, and if it's burning hot, it turns into like a dark gray to a black, and the black is usually from the fresh or the green brush or the trees that are burning. It gives off black smoke. That's what Kevin was saying earlier. When we have fires, those tree saps are in the wood. The tree sap, that's what's burning off, is that creosote, that sap, and the gases inside the wood, which is called green gas. It's not green, but it's called green gas because that's from the wood, and it's the sap that's burning. That's why it's burning black. Versus when it's a structure, it's still going to burn black and everything, but it's all the material that's burning inside, all the synthetic material that's burning in there. So that's why it's kind of hard to determine if it's a brush or a structure. And one of the ways that we, like what Kevin was saying also, is that we look for the smoke and we go for the smoke. At nighttime, you're not going to be able to see the smoke. All we're going to see is just a red or orange glow, and that's what we're going to. And that's when it makes it a whole lot harder for us, because now our visibility of the landscape and everything, it narrows down, because we don't, during the day, you can see miles and miles. At night, you can only see like maybe 10 feet with the flashlight, 30 feet with the headlight, with their vehicle lights. So giving us a very good description of where it's at and everything, that's kind of a big plus for us.
0: Great, thank you. So we're winding down our show. I just wanted to ask one more question. If every household on Hopi could just do three things to prepare for a fire, what would you want those three things to be?
1: Like I said earlier before, defensible spacing. Probably be your number one priority. Just make that 30-foot clearance around your home, your gas tank, your storage spaces. Keep your around your home clear, accessible. Keep those fuels away from your home. Anything that's stored out there is just, like I said before, adding fuel for a fire to make it a potentially bigger fire. All your important documents, your medication and your to-go bags. Get what you can, what you need. Again, like we always say that, we've been to fires, we've seen people jumping back into their homes for, something that can be replaceable, putting themselves at risk to save something that is easily replaceable. Well, that person could have perished in the fire trying to save those items. There's things that are replaceable, but we always say, a life can never be replaced over materialistic items. And that is something that we've seen. We've been on incidents to where, people didn't have smoke alarms. Individuals perished inside burning structures. Those are calls that we are hard to run on, but that's part of our job and what we're trained to do, the trainings that we take and how to cope and deal with these situations that we do on the daily. All of these are just reminders. Hope that everybody takes it into courtesy and, thinking of themselves and their families, their children, their grandchildren, and make your homes a safe place for everybody. you know, like they always say, you know, everybody, you know, we're all related to somebody, and, you know, it's hard to do this kind of work in our community, and, you know, we know everybody, and, you know, our grandparents and our parents, they always tell you, itam umoi so, so yam kya kya na, so... With that said, you know, everybody take into consideration, keep your family safe and yourself, and take care of your homes.
0: All right, Asquali, thank you to Kevin and Mike for joining us today, for ensuring your time, knowledge, and dedication to keeping the Hopi community safe. 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
4: Show!

Welcome to Native America Calling. I'm Sean Spruce. Major changes are planned for the federal law that protects sites ranging from the Santa Fe Trail to quaint historic buildings that are the hearts of their communities. Along the way, it also removes tribal consultation from the development process. We'll hear about that and also talk about concerns over the looming closure of archive facilities that hold millions of documents

We'll hear about that and also talk about concerns over the looming closure of archive facilities that hold millions of documents that inform Native American history. That's all coming up after the news.

0: This is National Native News. I'm Jill Freitas. In Alaska, the top four candidates advanced to the general election regardless of party. Two Alaska Natives are among the leading candidates for Congress. Mary Peltola leads the U.S. Senate race, while Bill Hill is emerging as a contender for the U.S. House. KMBA's Rhonda McBride reports.
1: Republican Congressman Nick Begich had a commanding 12-point lead in the primary, but Bill Hill still sees a path to victory.
2: Thank you for coming tonight.
1: Many Democrats packed a fundraiser just after the primary to put on Bill Hill buttons. He is also heartened by Democrat Mary Peltola's strong showing in the primary with almost 50% of the vote.
3: I definitely think that we energize the same pool of voters.
1: Hill, like Peltola, is from rural Alaska. He grew up in Bristol Bay, became a school superintendent, and during the summer worked as a commercial fisherman. Hill says he and Peltola share more than just their native heritage.
3: We both are heavily invested with fish as a core part of our identity. We're very heavily invested in family as a core part of our identity.
1: Democratic political consultant Jim Lotzfeldt says Hill might have fared better running as a Democrat, and there's no guarantee Peltola's popularity will translate into votes for Hill.
4: I don't really put a lot into the coattails argument, which is, I know Mary, I like Mary, and now I'm just going to vote for every Native. I don't think we work that way.
1: Lotzfeldt also says Alaska Natives connect to the Begich name.
4: I mean, the Begiches really are sort of the Kennedys of Alaska.
1: Congressman Nick Begich III is named after his grandfather, who also served in the U.S. House. His uncle Mark Begich served one term in the Senate, and another uncle, Tom Begich, ran for governor in the primary. But Hill started out this race as a political unknown.
3: We started this in January with no name recognition. The fact that we earned 40,000 plus votes from Alaskan voters really shows that our message is carrying well, and we feel very confident that we can pull this across the finish line.
1: Hill has since picked up an endorsement from the Alaska Democratic Party, a sign this race could be a lot closer than the primary results suggest. In Anchorage, I'm Rhonda McBride.
0: Municipalities across Arizona are raising concern over the rapid rise of data centers, especially when it comes to water consumption in the drought-stricken Southwest. As KJZZ's Gabriel Pietrasio reports, a tribe bordering the Colorado River has enacted a moratorium on its reservation.
5: The Hualapai Tribal Council in northern Arizona recently passed a resolution opposing the, quote, irresponsible development of hyperscale data centers. Such facilities powering AI, they say, pose a direct and severe threat to the tribe's sacred water, lands, environment, and way of life.
6: Moving forward, we will always protect our air, we will always protect our land, and we will always protect our water.
5: That's Hualapai Chairman Dwayne Clark.
6: Hualapai Tribe will stand strong with any community, and we will oppose these data centers.
5: Some neighbors in nearby Bullhead City, which also sits along the river, are now concerned about rezoning proposals that could lead to data center development. For National Native News, I'm Gabriel Pietrasio.
0: On this day in 1726, representatives from the Cayuga, Onondaga, and Seneca nations entered into an agreement with British officials in Albany, New York. The agreement amended an earlier 1701 treaty involving Native lands and became one of the earliest Native treaties preserved in the National Archives. I'm Jill Freitas.

0: here. Nothing but respect. 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
3: This is Native America Calling. I'm Sean Spruce. The agency that oversees the nation's historical archives plans to close at least two facilities that house important tribal enrollment and Indian boarding school records. The National Archives and Records Administration says the closures are necessary to ensure long-term financial viability of federal records-keeping efforts. The agency suggests the properties will then be sold. Advocates warn that the move will limit access to vital historical records used by tribes, Native families, and the rest of the public. These closures are among several threats to the preservation of significant Native history. Planned changes are also coming to a federal law that protects historic and culturally significant sites. If that happens, tribal officials worry many cultural treasures will be lost forever. We'll speak about both of these issues, as well as ongoing work to protect cultural sites in the path of border wall construction in Big Bend National Park in southern Texas. Listeners can join us today with comments or questions. You can call 1-800-996-2848. That is also 1-800-99-NATIVE. And you can also comment on our website, NativeAmericaCalling.com, or any of our social media pages. Joining us now from Sacramento, California, is Ira Matt. He is an executive director for the National Association of Tribal Historic Preservation Officers, and he is a citizen of the Confederated Salish and Kootenai Tribes. Ira, good morning, and welcome to Native America Calling.
4: Hesquacks. Good morning, everybody. Thanks for having me here.
3: Great to have you, Ira. Also in Sacramento, we have Heather Hostler. She is the executive director of California Indian Legal Services, and she is HOOPA. Heather, good morning, and welcome back to you.
5: Good morning. Thanks for having me.
3: Absolutely. And we have Fallon Carey also on the show today, who joins us from Minneapolis, Minnesota. She is the Digital Archives Director at the National Native American Boarding School Healing Coalition. And Fallon is a citizen of the Cherokee Nation. Fallon, you've been on the show before also. Welcome back.
5: Yeah, thank you for having me.
3: Ira, I'm going to start with you. Proposed changes to the National Historic Preservation Act. You and others working within tribal historic preservation have raised concerns. How are current practices impacted if these changes are enacted?
4: Yeah, thank you for that. It's I think it's really kind of a theme that's running through the whole show today. So your listeners will see how a lot of this is connected. But first off, high level, just in case folks don't know, we're talking about provision in the National Historic Preservation Act. And essentially what this is a federal law that creates the basic framework for how the federal government considers cultural and historic places in its decision making. Created things like the National Register, state and tribal historic preservation officers, and even the agency you referenced, the Advisory Council on Historic Preservation. So at the basic level, what we're talking about is a law that's intended to make sure that when the federal government acts, it just doesn't simply ignore all these places, the history, and the cultural resources that could be affected by it. And specifically in that, there's a provision called Section 106. And so a lot of you may have heard about it, or you'll be hearing more about it. And that creates the specific review process that's under threat by this administration. And essentially, it goes into more detail, 16 pages of regulations that outlines when the federal government's going to do something, and not just them directly. When they fund something, they permit or license something, or an action happens on federal land, it really requires that they take into account their decisions, that they do consultation, and how all that will work. And so when we look at why something like this is important, and we're kind of skipping past the background on on how we got here, but it really requires, as I said, the federal government to take into account not only their decision-making, but for tribes, it creates one of the clearest legal pathways for bringing our governments, our knowledge, and our concerns into that decision-making process. And it's important for folks to know right off, because it's often a misconception, that this law, it's procedural, so it doesn't dictate an outcome. And really, it's sequential and compounding, meaning it's a step process. Consultation occurs throughout what's called the four steps of this process. And it doesn't give tribes a right to veto anything, but it does require that the decision-making that the federal government has, that they need to identify what's going to be important out there, how it might be affected, to consult with the people that actually have the knowledge about those places, and to document how they're going to consider that information in decision-making. And so for tribes, it's particularly important because many of the places that matter to us are not going to be obvious to a federal agency or an archaeological firm.
3: Okay.
4: More importantly, yeah, a lot of these aren't available on, you know, any sort of record that exists right now because of the history of how we've engaged out there. So I don't know if he's going to jump in, but, you know, there's really two pieces that I think people need to look at with this. There's that statutory level I mentioned, the National Historic Preservation Act. When I talked about tribes having a role, Congress specifically stated that federal agencies shall consult with Indian tribes and Native Hawaiian organizations when we attach religious and cultural significance to properties out there. And that's very important because it's one of the few statutes out there that not only mandates that consultation shall occur, but it has an associated regulatory process that builds through it to show the federal agency and the participants when and what to account for.
3: Okay. Ira, this has been a fantastic overview, and I want to ask you more about that consultation process, specifically how it has worked with your own tribe, Salish and Kootenai. But first, the law dates back 60 years. How effective has it been in protecting historic places, especially areas that are culturally significant to Native American tribes?
4: So it's been in place 60 years. I think it's important for a lot of folks to know it wasn't until the 1992 amendments that they actually brought in some of what I'm referencing here. And, you know, it takes into account tribal nations specifically. When this was originally developed, it was about massive highway development, and it was more concerned with historic structures, that is, those old, you know, architecture and buildings. Very important to a lot of folks, and it was very important to the people at the time to make sure their voice wasn't eroded. But it wasn't until 92 that they brought in tribes. And so whenever we're added to a framework like this, it's always a bit inconsistent. And then even when we were added to the process, the regulations that are under attack right now, those weren't actually updated for another decade, from 99 till 2004. So when folks are really looking at what's happening right now, we got about 20, 25 years on the ground with the current regulations talking about how to take into sites. And I will say, with how effective it's been, it's grown. Over the last 25, 30 years, you know, we've gone from a point in time where people are saying, what do you mean we have to talk with tribes? What do you mean they can have tribal preservation officers? To now, you know, much more so, we're a known quantity. There's an expectation that you shall consult with us, that you shall take us, you know, as serious parties in the process. And we've had increased success in having places recognized, albeit, right, it's always a federal decision in the end.
3: Well, Ira, can you walk us through how that consultation process has worked, for example, with the Salish and Kootenai tribes, and what now could change going forward?
4: Yeah, so, you know, I'll say Salish Kootenai, we were one of the original 12 TIPOs back in 96, so we have an established program. And normally what's going to happen out there is you're going to get notified that a project's happening, whether that's in your ancestral lands, and that's an important understanding for folks. This isn't just on tribal lands. This is in any of your, in the current regulations. Now, they are trying to strike this language.
6: but in your ancestral Aboriginal or ceded lands. Federal agency shall notify you to see if you want to be a consulting party. And in that process, they're normally asking you, hey, what are your areas of interest? What do we need to know? When we go out there to survey, how should we do this? And ultimately, you advise them on those unique characteristics of your tribe, site locations, ways to record things so that when you come back together, you're able to have an informed, fluid conversation to say, yes, you've documented this. Here's a way to avoid it. Here's how you could minimize it. You know, that bilateral conversation. And ultimately, federal agency is supposed to seek ways to avoid, minimize, or mitigate any of these potential impacts in that order. And so the way it's worked with a number of projects when it's successful is that you collaboratively identify areas, you collaboratively work through how it could be affected, right? Because somebody else might see damage as only being physical. Well, we're not building the road on this particular spot, so it's not a concern. But from a tribal perspective, we might say, yes, but with our gathering area right next to it, that makes this really unutilizable. There's going to be impacts from noise. There's going to be impacts from pollutants. And you're able to navigate through and hopefully come to a consensus on a decision to remedy it. Now, what could change? So much has been stripped out of the regulations at this point in time. And there are some foundational things that folks need to understand is the proposed regulations are now, A, inconsistent with the statute, which they cannot be. But the very definition of the properties that they're even willing to consider, it specifically notes that they are no longer going to take into account traditional cultural places. Every place that must be taken into account must have evidence of tangible human improvements, and they must be geographically compact. And so what they're essentially saying in these new proposals is anything from a tribal perspective that's related to oral history or maybe, you know, the creation for my people, you know, coyote, a time before humans that weren't physically changed or manipulated by us, they're not going to count.
3: Okay. We're going to have to take a short break. We'll come back and continue our conversation. Stay with us, folks. We'll be right back. A new opera tells the story of the Tlingit-Russia battles in the early 1800s. It's a collaboration years in the making among talented musicians, Alaska Native history organizations, and local theater groups. The opera just debuted, and we'll get a peek at what audiences are experiencing. That's on the next Native America Calling.
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1: Hear that? Tribal college faculty do so much, one can't say it all.

0: Thank you for listening to Native America Calling. I'm Sean Spruce, and we're speaking about threats to the preservation of Native history. They include proposed changes to a vital consultation framework. You can join us to add to this conversation. Our number is 1-800-996-2848. Tell us your thoughts, your initial reaction to hearing about these proposed closings of these archival facilities that contain vital history related to Native American tribes. Again, the number 1-800-996-2848. Our next guest, Heather Hostler, is the Executive Director of California Indian Legal Services. And Heather, you've spoken out about the decision to close one of these facilities, the National Archives at San Francisco. How did you get involved in this?
1: Absolutely. Good morning. We had received an intake call through our normal process that raised the alarm. It was an individual that was saying, hey, this is going to be detrimental. And so we started looking into it deeper because we know from our past work how instrumental the National Archives and Records Administration documents have been to inform legal gains. And so once we looked into it, we realized, wow, this will be a major impact to California tribes and tribal communities and then individual Native Americans statewide. So what we've done through our Tribal Sovereignty Defense Fund is we've really focused on what's going on here. Let's see what happened. Why does nobody know about this? And what we found is that it's virtually been done under the cloak of night, and there has been very limited information, and we have submitted freedom of information requests. We're trying to figure out what's going on, and what we found is there was absolutely no tribal consultation, that this information was not widely circulated, and the reason for the closure had not been disclosed. We've since learned that they are closing and moving to these archives to Denver, but we know how detrimental that will be to California tribes and tribal communities.
0: Heather, what information is stored in that archive in San Francisco?
1: Really critical and integral information. So, as you know, a lot of our information is passed down through oral tradition and our cultural life ways that we share within our families. But also, there have been things that the federal government has been, you know, the perpetrator of, or the Bureau of Indian Affairs has kept records. And so a lot of these documents that are really important to things like federal recognition or enrollment or land acquisitions, water rights have been held here. So you're going to find California Indian history, ancestry, census rolls, land records, termination files, litigation, and much more. That's all that we actually probably know, but that's the least amount. There's going to be a lot more once you start digging into these records.
0: Okay, thanks, Heather. I'm going to just pivot quickly back to Ira for a little bit more insight. Ira, we heard Heather describe this whole process as being in the cloak of night, no tribal consultation whatsoever. Now, you worked for the Advisory Council on Historic Preservation, and that's the federal body making these changes. What power do they have in this process, and what can you tell us about why they're pushing for these closures right now at this point in time?
2: So with the Advisory Council, I can say that the process for the regulatory review has been very similar. I've said it before, there's been a lot of bait and switch with how this has been approached. In particular, they did notify that they wanted to undertake this process back in February, but they are keeping it restricted to their actual appointees. There's 24 folks appointed to the Advisory Council, almost all of those by the president, minus a few of us that are statutorily identified, NAFPO, our state counterparts in the National Trust. But what's ultimately happened with this process is, despite even soliciting at that level and asking us to provide comments, the current draft that's out there that we're talking about was released without any of our awareness or our input into the process. And they are specifically not doing any outreach to tribal communities. And I know that NAFPO in our June meeting, which is available on the internet, the advisory council recorded it, we made a motion for the advisory council to start doing coordination and consultation with tribes and Native Hawaiians on this. And those members voted it down. They didn't want to take it on. And at any point in time, there is a tribal member who's appointed to the advisory council could independently start hosting forums and discussions with tribes on this. I know as a former staffer there, I used to work with folks like Reno Franklin, who was a presidential appointee, and we regularly held outreach, coordinations, forums, and consultation. And so there has been a deliberate choice not to include the tribal public in this. And the only reason a draft version of the regulations is available is because somebody leaked it. Otherwise, the advisory council wouldn't have even shared it with the public as they're reviewing this.
0: All right. Thank you, Ira. Heather, back to you. What are some examples of how you and some of your colleagues have used this archive? Again, I think there are some documents and some data that are connected to some California rancherias who were able to have their federal recognition restored.
1: Yes, these documents you're referencing are part of the Tilly Hardwick case. So this was a monumental case that restored 17 terminated tribes. So Tilly Hardwick was a Pomo woman who was a client of CLS. And during the termination era, they promised, we're going to give you this land, we're going to set it up with all the utilities, the plumbing, you're going to get education benefits, you're going to get all of these things. And what she found was none of those things came to fruition. And so she reached out to CILS to demand that the U.S. government honor their agreements to her family. And, of course, during the termination era, we know there were these, you know, broad sweeping termination and these promises in exchange. And so what we were able to do at CILS is make this a class action lawsuit where other tribes that were promised these things also got to join and then were restored as a result, because it was proven with these records that were heavily relied on as a part of this case that the agreements that were made were in fact not honored, and we were able to, you know, support that effort in the legal spaces to get them restored. So these are the type of records you're going to find from the 1850s through the 80s that are going to be found here in the in these national archives. And so it's just a treasure trove of information that really helps tribes be able to establish what was done, go back to reference it, which has been really incredibly important to their efforts.
0: Heather, how much of this information has been digitized? Is there any way, is there any way to capture a significant portion of this digitally so we don't have to worry so much about these hard copy and other tangible records?
1: Yeah, from what I understand is that there has been efforts to scan and to digitize, but it's an incredibly lengthy process, and that the scanning never actually eliminates the storage requirements. So, you know, if the concern is these spaces need the storage to maybe cost savings, it actually never really eliminates the storage requirements. And it also doesn't happen in a timely way, from what we understand. And once the records are set for scanning, there's no access permitted. So this can lead to years of delays and no access to records that are instrumental in tribes being able to meet their objectives, whether it be land, water, or other efforts that they have underway. So yes, we support the digitization of it, but we know that's fraught with issues. So if you scan them out of state and you're taking that move process, you're doing the scanning process, there could be decades where there's no access. Not to mention really the barrier to getting to an out-of-state archive. now in California, you can go to San Francisco Bay Area and access those records for free, whereas traveling multiple states isn't necessarily realistic for individual Native folks or tribes.
0: All right. Thank you, Heather. Let's bring Fallon Carey into our conversation now. She is the Digital Archives Director at the National Native American Boarding School Healing Coalition. And Fallon, as I understand it, there are also certain laws that pertain to whether or not some records can be digitized. So that's another issue that we need to talk about. Can you guide us through that?
3: Yeah, definitely. I don't really, you know, totally understand how that would work. And Heather brought up so many good points of why digitization is not a great solution. Digitization, in my opinion, is a great tool to bridge the access for folks. However, it's just, there's no replacement for having, you know, the actual document in your hand. And just to touch on it briefly before I talk about FERPA and all the other laws, you know, that may inhibit the availability of certain materials to be digitized. You know, with the digitization process, like Heather mentioned, it is a lengthy process. It costs a lot of money, and it's also not taking into account, you know, what way are they going to provide access for that information. You know, their online catalog is wonderful. However, if you don't know what you're looking for, even if it is digitized, you're not going to be able to find what you need. And so the law that I'm talking about is called FERPA. It is the Family Educational Rights and Privacy Act. And what that means is, so when we do work and we digitize, you know, we're building the National Indian Boarding School Digital Archive. And with our work, we don't digitize anything that is earlier than the 75-year rule. So everything that we have, I'm going to try and do math off the top of my head, but I believe it's 1954, 3, and before.
0: Okay. I think that's right. Fallon, I'm not sure. I don't have a calculator, but it sounds right to me. Tell me more about your research, you know, with the Indian Boarding School Healing Coalition and how these archives are especially useful.
3: Yeah, absolutely. You know, it's my own family history, and so it's deeply personal work to me and everybody here at NABS. You know, I have family records. I'm located in Minnesota, and I have records that live in Fort Worth, and I have family records that live in Chicago. I am a descendant of, you know, a boarding school survivor, and I'm also a grandchild of relocation to Chicago. And so, you know, our work is important because, as Heather mentioned earlier, you know, we go into the National Archives, and we have great relationships with everybody that we work with and have a lot of affirmation for, you know, our national archivists. They do amazing work. But, you know, while we provide access with NIBSDA, there really just isn't a replacement. Digitization, like I mentioned, is great. Our work, we're trying to provide access and bridge, you know, some of those hurdles that people will have to go through. Like Heather mentioned, travel is expensive. And also, people just don't always know how to use the catalog. It's not super, you know, straightforward to know, you know, go in the National Archives catalog online what you're looking for. And so when you talk about closing and transferring these records everywhere, you know, I've heard Denver, I've heard Chicago, or the Chicago records, you know, I've heard are going to D.C. I've heard that they might also go to the caves in Kansas City. And, you know, I've been trying to get access, you know, to the materials in the caves in Kansas City for years and can't even get an email back. So Our work, you know, while our work is very important, it's just not a replacement for having access to those physical materials.
0: Fallon, as I understand it, some of these documents are also very fragile in transporting them to these other facilities. Couldn't that be a risk that they could be damaged?
3: Yeah, absolutely. You know, sometimes we have a hard time digitizing because sometimes they're glued together. Sometimes they're stapled. You know, we use specialized scanners that don't actually touch the documents themselves because they can be brittle. Oftentimes they're ripped, you know, and so that's another issue with digitization as a solution because, you know, but you can't always get great images of these. And, yeah, there is definitely a risk of damaging them in the transfer. And, you know, I think what hasn't been mentioned yet that is so important is when you move these records, some of the folks who have been working at the National Archives have been working with these record groups for decades. They have such a wealth of institutional knowledge, you know, that is accompanied with these records that is also going to be lost.
0: Fallon, the facilities are closing due to budgetary issues. What do you know about the funding situation?
3: You know, to be honest, I don't know too much, but as an archivist and librarian, it's not uncommon for, you know, libraries and archives to not be priority in funding. You know, historically and stereotypically, they are underfunded. I don't know, to be honest, too much about, you know, these budget changes, but, I to be completely honest, I don't know a whole lot about that.
0: Okay, Heather, back to you. I want to ask, what do you think is going to happen next here? Where do we go, and are there other decision points along the way that need to be considered or addressed?
1: Absolutely. You know, I do want to say that the importance of having these records, in addition, we did meet a woman at the press conference that we went to about this issue who talked about she was a foster youth, her connection to the boarding school with a grandparent, and how she was able to enroll into her tribe, and her children were able to also be connected, which those are the stories that we have. And she was able to find these records at the San Bruno Archive. And so we, you know, as we're thinking about this and what's next and the impact to tribal communities, those sorts of connections are going to be severed. And the point that Fallon made about these archivists who have this knowledge, who are able to really know these records inside and out in a way that wouldn't be accessible, or we wouldn't know as doing searching a database, a lot of those connections are what's making this possible for folks to have these reconnections and connecting back to these detrimental, you know, termination, boarding school, you know, policies that have really stripped families of these identities in mass ways. So we are partnering with Congressman Mullen and other organizations, Save Our National Archives. There are other groups that, of course, are impacted by this archive closure in the Bay Area. At this press conference, we were joined by Japanese internment camp family, Angel Island, Chinese Exclusion American Act situation. So,
0: all right. We're going to take a short break. The National Archives and Records Administration plans to close at least two facilities that house important tribal enrollment in Indian boarding school records. Stay with us. We'll be right back.
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1: You are listening to Native America Calling. I'm Sean Spruce. In a moment, we'll hear from a tribal historic preservation officer for the Mescalero Apache tribe about the importance of the area that is now Big Bend National Park. But before that, we're going to go ahead and close out our conversation on the National Archives and Records Administration's plans to close two facilities that house important

0: Native American tribal documents. And one of our guests today is Heather Hostler, Executive Director of California Indian Legal Services. And Heather, before break, you made an interesting comment that it's not just Native American records that are at risk here. There are some documents that pertain to Japanese internment camps from the World War II era. That's really interesting. Go ahead and continue that.
1: Yeah, absolutely. The groups that we were joined with, Save Our National Archives, this has been attempted in the past, and they've really rallied behind that. But they really rely on these records in order for them to establish their different connections, teach about it, and also, you know, through different efforts, they're able to make some gains. And so Congressman Mullen has listened to CILS and these other groups and also the California Tribal Chairpersons Association and introduced legislation that would require congressional approval for closure of these archives, because it's not just tribes that they're important to. They're important to all of these groups who rely on them, that are critical resources for their separate efforts that really have to do with preserving their history. So we're looking forward to partnering with these groups. We're going to look at all legal remedies and avenues that we can to continue defending Native rights like we've done since 1967.
0: All right, thanks, Heather. Fallon, I have one more question for you, and then we're going to transition to talking about the Mescalero Apache tribe. You mentioned earlier that you have family history that is housed in some of these facilities, and I'm just curious, have you ever come across in your research any type of documents or information that really struck a chord with you, really hit home, maybe something personal that you can share? And again, to put a real fine point on this discussion today and make sure our listeners really understand the significance of some of this history that's housed in these facilities.
2: Yeah, I mean, I can share my own experience, and my experience is, you know, definitely not unique. Everybody who, you know, has family in Indian country that went to boarding school can understand this. You know, when I started this work, I had no idea that I had family records living in the National Archives. You know, it's not something that oftentimes, I hear this all the time. People are like, I had no idea I had this record. And sometimes they're hundreds of pages long. And, you know, it's my great-grandmother went to Chilocco Indian Boarding School, and her records are in Fort Worth. And for me personally, and why I think it's so important to provide access and maintain these facilities, but also the digital access is valuable as well. But for me, having access to my own personal family history is deeply healing. You know, until I started this work and kind of understood how to navigate through the National Archives. There's a lot of issues that are very common in other Indian families of, problems with, health problems, problems with, substance abuse. And these issues can be directly linked back to, people's experience in boarding school. And I think, having access for me and having access to my own truth and understanding that, it shed a light on, my family and why we have suffered and struggled. And I think, just having those papers and reading through my great-grandmother's experience was deeply, deeply healing.
0: All right. Thank you, Fallon. Ongoing work to protect cultural sites in the path of border wall construction in Big Bend National Park in southern Texas. That is our next topic. And to talk more about this, joining us now from Mescalero, New Mexico, we have Holly Houghton. She is the Tribal Historic Preservation Officer for the Mescalero Apache Tribe. Hello, Holly. Welcome to Native America Calling.
3: Good afternoon.
0: Good afternoon to you also, Holly. Now, Mescalero Apache Tribe, among those concerned about this border wall construction at Big Bend National Park in Texas, what's the tribe's connection to this area? Let's start there.
3: Well, the Apache tribes were mobile hunters and gatherers and covered very large territories, and the Mescalero tribe is made up of the Mescalero, Lapan, and Chiricahua Apache. And so that area was utilized by the Mescalero and the Lapan Apache. and has an occupation of over 12,000 years of indigenous use.
0: 12,000 years of indigenous use. That is a lot of history there, Holly. How does the tribe maintain connections to this area today?
3: Well, fortunately, after having been placed on the reservation, the people weren't able to travel as freely as they had in the past. But thank goodness the National Park Service had reached out and consulted with a lot of tribes, including not just ours, but also Comanche, Kiowa, and several other ones to consult on projects they're doing in that area. And so we were allowed to take people back to that area, and stories are remembered of that they were told of that place from their ancestors and that. And so we've had a good working relationship with the park and also with the state park in the area. And even some private landowners have invited us out to revisit sites of traditional use.
0: I understand there's a temporary pause in the construction, but if construction continues, what are you most concerned about in terms of land that's harmed or destroyed or sites or other relevant locations being significantly altered?
3: Well, you know, it's a very pristine landscape there, desert riparian. There's just so much in that area that it's very remote and isolated, and currently it has the least amount of illegal crossings of anywhere in Texas, and it makes no sense to have to destroy that pristine landscape and alter, you know, it could have impacts on the drainage and also create more access by building these roads that they're currently were working on. Initially, you know, they had said they were going to build a wall in February, but then said they were just going to put in border barriers, but nobody had any idea there would be such massive construction going on where they have huge bulldozers actually even plowing into small, well, not small, but hills and mountains and just totally changing the whole landscape.
0: Earlier, we talked with our other guests about the closures of some of these federal archive facilities and a lack of consultation from the federal government with affected Native American tribes. How about in this case here with Big Bend National Park and these important cultural sites? Has there been adequate consultation with the Mescalero Apache and others?
3: No, there had been none. You know, previously, back in the spring of 2025, the park had consulted us because the Border Patrol wanted to put in some observation stations. And so because that was considered an emergency mandate, the consultation period was only for 7 days, but it was adequately conducted and surveyed, you know, to make sure they weren't impacting anything. But then all of a sudden when this happened, even the park wasn't aware. In August, when they started to do the construction, the contractors just moved in and started moving ahead. And the Department of Homeland Security had waived 28 environmental and regulatory laws that would protect these resources in order for them to go ahead and do that work.
0: Holly, there's also active construction outside of the park. What do you know about that? And do you have the same concerns there?
3: Yes, because the whole area is an unbelievable landscape. If you ever visited the area, you'll be amazed at the viewscapes and the night skies and the amount of prehistory and history that are in that area. And so the whole – and just the overall landscape will be altered, and then it will be hard to have it return to its natural state.
0: Holly, you're a tribal historic preservation officer. Tell me more about your job, and what does cultural preservation look like on any given day for the Mescalero Apache tribe?
3: It's very busy. You know, not only are we responsible to protect the cultural resources and culture of our own reservation and people, but also to protect it within the traditional homelands. And so if there's any projects that involve federal money or federal land, we are required to be consulted under the National Historic Preservation Act about those projects to ensure that things that are important to us are not destroyed or damaged and protected. So we receive 50 emails a day from projects throughout the area. For us, our traditional homelands cover Arizona, New Mexico, most of Texas, up into Colorado, and even into Mexico. So it's a large area to have to deal with. And thank goodness there's even some companies who have been contacting us doing work on private land where they aren't required to consult, but have been reaching out as well to help protect those resources.
0: And up until what's happening now, how responsive has the federal government been when it comes to cultural preservation? Do you feel they've been overall supportive?
3: Yes, I've been doing this work for 25 years. And, I mean, at the beginning, I would say, no, not that great. But through the years, they've listened to the tribes speaking about their concerns and how they need to contact us early with projects, not wait till they've already determined what they're going to do and already have conducted the survey, but to include maybe tribal members in the archaeological survey to help identify culturally important sites and plants as well, you know, traditional use plants, springs. There's a lot of things that archaeologists don't see within the landscape that are important to the tribal people. And so they've adapted quite a bit to do that. But with this current administration, there's just been a lot of overriding of the laws that have been put in place to protect these resources. And so it's just not happening.
0: What are your thoughts about what could be done to improve tribal consultation in examples like this, a border wall construction?
3: Well, for this project, there was, like, as I said, no consultation whatsoever. And even still, they haven't provided enough information on exactly what they're planning on doing or where they're doing it. You know, we haven't received any maps of the area. And that's one thing that we typically like to see. And even just to get more a shape file or KMZ filed area so we can zoom in and look closer at what's going on. And so just to be aware of the activities before they're undertaken and to make sure they avoid specific areas to protect them.
0: We spoke earlier in the show about proposed changes to Section 106 of the National Historic Preservation Act. How will changing that law affect your work, Holly?
3: Well, if the proposed changes as they have now were to go into effect, it would greatly affect it. It leaves it up to the federal agencies to decide if they want to contact the tribes or not. And it's not really saying that they have to. And also I feel that it would just end up taking longer for those projects to go through because there'll probably be a lot more lawsuits against the activity that's going on, similar to what's going on with this border wall right now. There are lawsuits pending.
0: In this Big Bend area that we're talking about, Holly, tell me more about the traditional Apache presence in this area, and what do you think is most at risk of being lost right now?
3: Well, just the remoteness and wildness of the area. You know, it's not developed in the majority of the park. There is a nice visitor center and lodging facility in one part, but the majority of it is still very remote, and you need to access by hiking or rafting is very common activity going down the river through the park. And so it would just really disturb the overall environment and, as I said, would cause more erosion perhaps by having the water not flow the way that it used to when you put up barriers or constructing roads. You know, the water will flow in different areas. It also affect the migration of animals and perhaps if they put in lighting, as I said, it's a very well-known place to have a dark sky, and that would affect your overall viewscape as well.
0: All right. And with that, unfortunately, we're out of time, so we're going to have to wrap up our conversation for the day. But first, I want to thank all of our guests, Holly Houghton, Ira Matt, Heather Hostler, and also Fallon Carey. Appreciate your expertise and your insights and sharing that all with our listeners today here on the show. And again, we will return tomorrow as we hear about an opera that portrays the Tlingit perspective of a 19th century war that occurred between Alaska Native people and Russian colonial forces. I'm Sean Spruce. Hope you'll enjoy the rest of your day.

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3: Welcome to NewsHour. It's live from the BBC World Service in London. I'm Tim Franks. As Donald Trump hits out again at tech leaders calling for caution over the pace of AI development, we'll hear from the co-founder of Anthropic calling for just that.
4: We have to change the course of this industry. We have to get a policy regime in place that allows us to have greater control, and then you can reduce that chance of there being a major risk to society.
3: Also, should NATO be trying to shoot down Russian drones inside Ukraine? It's being called Africa's biggest public share offering, and Nigerians seem to be in the mood to buy.
5: As long as you can rustle up the money to buy 10 Pepsi Colas, you can have a piece of this historic, game-changing asset in Nigeria. That's what all the hype's about.
3: And medicine's enormous strides against breast cancer from the doctor who's been treating the disease for 50 years. First, the news.
2: BBC News with Moira Alderson. President Trump has intensified his attacks on recent calls by technology leaders for caution over the pace at which artificial intelligence is developing. He called it a sick conspiracy against AI and data centers, suggesting limits would restrict any lead the US has over China. From Washington, here's our North America editor, Sarah Smith.
6: Donald Trump is convinced that America is in an era-defining race with China for dominance in AI, and that any restrictions on the sector would hand an advantage to his country.
3: Enormous strides against breast cancer from the doctor who's been treating the disease for 50 years. First, the news.
2: BBC News with Moira Alderson. President Trump has intensified his attacks on recent calls by technology leaders for caution over the pace at which artificial intelligence is developing.

0: defining race with China for dominance in AI, and that any restrictions on the sector would hand an advantage to his country's competitors. In a post on social media, he said, "The only control or guardrails that AI needed was a strong and smart, high IQ president, and the USA had that in spades." He claimed his administration had already stopped AI firms from doing what he described as bad or potentially bad things, but he didn't specify what. The Vice President, J.D. Vance, told reporters that Americans did not need to be scared of AI. In a second social media post, President Trump said the U.S. was leading every other country and warned, "Don't kill the golden goose."
1: Mr. Trump has also said Ukraine and Russia have agreed not to hit each other's energy facilities. He's blamed rises in the global price of diesel mostly on the Russia-Ukraine war rather than the conflict with Iran. From Washington, here's Tom Bateman.
2: Obviously, Mr. Trump at the moment has a very clear motivation for trying to dampen down the spiraling price globally of the cost of crude oil, but more significantly, refined oil products, which include diesel, because in the US, diesel is at record highs and less than 2 months ahead of the midterm elections. That is very significant. But it is not, as he said in his Truth Social, mostly to do with Russia. I mean, we saw a huge spike in costs of diesel when the war was launched on Iran by the US and Israel.
1: Officials in Gaza have warned that the territory's health system risks collapsing after transport services for medical staff were suspended. Medical workers say many of them live far away. This medical worker spoke to BBC Arabic's Middle East Lifeline.
3: "We have been told that staff transport will be stopped soon. Of course, this would have a major impact, particularly on our ability to get to a Shifa hospital. If the buses are stopped, we may have to reduce the number of days we can work. That means the daily medical services we provide would also have to be reduced."
1: Separately, the Israeli human rights group B'Tselem has accused Israel of systematically dismantling the conditions needed for Palestinian life in the occupied West Bank. The United States says Iran's nuclear chief has been blocked from attending an annual conference at the UN's nuclear agency in Vienna. Iran said Austria had revoked Mohammed Eslami's visa. You're listening to World News from the BBC. Yemen's Houthi movement says it's launched another missile and drone attack on Saudi military locations in response to Saudi airstrikes across Yemen in the past few days. The extent of the attack or damage could not be immediately verified, and there's been no reaction from Riyadh. Last week, the group seized control of Yemen's Red Sea coast and Bab al-Mandeb Strait. Police in the western Turkish city of Izmir have fired tear gas on demonstrators protesting against the increased targeting of LGBTQ activists. The rally came a day after police carried out sweeping nationwide raids, arresting dozens of people in a campaign the government said was aimed at promoting traditional family values. A pack of African wild dogs has completed a record-breaking journey of 4,000 kilometres in Zambia, looking to mate. Scientists say the three brothers zigzagged across the country, navigating a landscape increasingly shaped by humans and avoiding dangers like snares and other obstacles, including major cities. The animals are among Africa's rarest predators, with only about 6,000 remaining in the wild. Italy's government says restoration work will begin soon at the former home of the 19th century composer Giuseppe Verdi, after a well-known Italian conductor staged a musical protest over the villa's decline. Clizia Sala explains.
4: Giuseppe Verdi lived in the villa in the Italian countryside for decades, writing compositions like the Requiem and operas including Aida, La Traviata and Il Trovatore. The event highlighted the importance of preserving Verdi's home by performing his works in the very place where they were composed. The state bought the property from his heirs in 2024, but it fell into further neglect, despite authorities earmarking $7.5 million for its restoration. Italy's culture minister has now promised the villa will be open within a year.
1: That's the latest BBC News.

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1: 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It is 12:09 here at the KUI studios. Lamatawana safte net dalavaihoe ana pimatsua. This is your KUI closure and delay report for Monday, September 14th. The Hopi Department of Transportation will conduct road work on Route 2 from Katsina Point to Kikotsumi. Expect lane restrictions or use alternative routes to Flagstaff. More information is at 928-734-3182. And we received a notice here, not sure of the restoration time, but the Hopi Wellness Center will be closed today, September 14th. I believe on their post, they're hoping to get everything running by 3 p.m. But again, just a reminder, the Hopi Wellness Center will be closed today, September 14th. Hopefully by 3 p.m., but no definite time of restoration. And stay tuned to KYOP Radio for closures, outages, severe weather, and emergency updates. 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
1: 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This is your KUYI community calendar. The Hopi Tutukaiki has announced their fall class schedule. For more information, their number is 928-814-1003 or 928-401-6494. A food handler's training will be held on September 16th at the Lower Munkapi Community Building beginning at 9 a.m. to 12 p.m. Registration and more information is available at 928-836-2052. A community event focusing on National Recovery Month will be held on Thursday, September 17th at the Sungopovi Community Building from 11 a.m. to 6 p.m. More information can be found at 928-737-6300. A farmer's market will be held Saturday, September 19th from 1 p.m. to 4 p.m. at the Hopi Day School. More information is available by email at Marie, M-A-R-E-E, at hopitutsqua.org. And the Hopi Tutukaiki will host a silent auction on September 25th from 5:30 to 7:30 p.m. in Flagstaff. More information is at 928-401-6451. Hopi Law Enforcement Services will host Coffee with a Cop on Friday, September 25th in Kikotsmovi beginning at 9 a.m. More information is at 928-734-7340. The Hopi Tribal Housing Authority will host a presentation for FMCV members on housing programs and residential services on September 30th from 6 to 8 p.m. at the Palaka Community Building. And the Hopi Wellness Center will host the 2026 Dawaki Trail Run on October 3rd at the Hopi Junior Senior High School. Registration is at 928-734-3432. And a reminder, KUYI accepts community calendar submissions daily. Send your details to info@KUYI.net, and we will get your announcements on the next community calendar airing. Moving to job announcements, the Hopi Foundation has the following positions. Hopi Leadership, looking for a program coordinator. Natwani Coalition, looking for a program associate. And the Hopi Foundation, looking for an executive director. More information can be found at 928-734-2380. And the Hopi Tribal Housing Authority is seeking an inspector. More information is at 928-737-2800. And the Hopi Elections Office is seeking poll workers. For more information, their number is 928-734-2507. Happening at the Hopi Foundation and Programs, the Na'one Coalition will host a 2026 Hopi Agriculture and Food Symposium on September 18th and 19th at the Hopi Day School. The symposium will focus on Hopi agriculture, farming, ranching, and food. More information is available at 928-734-2380. And the Hopi Substance Abuse Prevention will host a highway cleanup on September 30th from 7 a.m. to 12 p.m. Volunteers are needed and can meet at the old Sikakuka store in Second Mesa. But for more information, times, volunteer information, the number is 928-734-0300. 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

0: All right, welcome back, KUI listeners. 1219 here at the KUI studios. This is your local weather update. Starting off, Window Rock, Ganado, Sawmill area, currently 72 degrees. This afternoon, showers likely and possibly a thunderstorm. Mostly cloudy with a high near 79. Southwest wind 9 to 11 miles per hour with gusts as high as 20 miles per hour. Moving on to Keams Canyon, Spider Mountain, Jedito area. Currently 82 degrees. This afternoon, showers likely and possibly a thunderstorm. Mostly cloudy with a high near of 81. Southwest wind around 15 miles per hour with gusts as high as 21 miles per hour. Then on to Palaka, Second Mesa area, KUI Studios. Currently 82 degrees. This afternoon, a chance of showers and thunderstorms. Partly sunny with a high near of 84. Southwest wind around 15 miles per hour with gusts as high as 20 miles per hour. And scooting on to Kikotsumovi area, Hovela, Pakavi, Ojaivi, currently 82 degrees. This afternoon, a chance of showers and thunderstorms, mostly cloudy with a high near of 86. Southwest wind 11 to 13 miles per hour with gusts as high as 24 miles per hour. And on to Munkabi, to the city Thuvi area. Again, apologies. We do not have the current temperature as far as the National Weather Service. But this afternoon, a chance of showers and thunderstorms. Partly sunny with a high near of 88. Southwest wind 8 to 10 miles per hour with gusts as high as 16 miles per hour. On to Homolobi, Winslow area. Currently 86 degrees. This afternoon, a chance of showers and thunderstorms. Partly sunny with a high near of 88. Southwest wind 13 to 15 miles per hour with gusts as high as 25 miles per hour. And lastly, for Flagstaff, Novatukwiovi, currently 75 degrees. This afternoon, a chance of showers and thunderstorms, partly sunny with a high near 77. Southwest wind 11 to 14 miles per hour with gusts as high as 25 miles per hour. So that is your local weather update. Anticipating some moisture coming in. Always grateful for that. And but stay safe out there in case there's some flooding. But I'm pretty sure we will give you some updates regarding any information. You might be hearing some weather alerts if possible. But again, stay safe out there. But we are glad we're getting continuing to get some more moisture out here in the northern Arizona part of the state. So jumping to your national days today. It is just a reminder of the ongoing awareness during this month. It is Self-Care Awareness Month, National Suicide Prevention Month, and National Recovery Month. So in relation to that, today is National Sober Day. And if you need some more insight on that, I'm trying to get you some more information on what I read this morning. Okay, while that loads, it is also National Live Creative Day, which means if you're into arts and crafts, you know, hey, why not live stream it and show the world? National Live Creative Day. And it is also National, I guess I'll jump into some food stuff here, National Eat a Hoagie Day, but it's lunchtime. It is also National Cream-Filled Donut Day. And National Parents Day. Sorry about that. That's actually National Parents Day off. So, you know, I wish we could, but I don't think that ever happens for some of us, right? So it is National Parents Day off. And for ongoing national weeks, it is National Truck Driver Appreciation Week. So thank you to all the truck drivers out there. Making sure America keeps running. And it is also National Biscuits and Gravy Week. So, again, lunchtime. You never know. Biscuits and gravy might hit the spot for lunchtime. And happy birthday to those celebrating your birthday for September 14th. Happy birthday from us here at KUII and the Hopi Foundation. So those are your birthday shout-outs, your national days, and your local weather update. We'll jump into Hopi Elder Wisdom here. And I'll do a rock shuffle to end the 12 o'clock hour for today. So after our Hopi Elder Wisdom, I got lined up some Def Leppard, Skid Row, and some Motley Crue for you. So keep it locked here and rock out for your lunch hour. Have a great lunch. Have a great walk. And stay hydrated. Stay cool from us here, KUYI 88.1 FM, Hopi Radio.
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Now, while B.B. Buckskin's Cree language version of Led Zeppelin's Immigrant Song is still my favorite, I'm honestly quite a fan of everything that she's put out, and that's the new Redux version of her track Flight. She teamed up with Nistro for that 2026 release, and a great track, if I may say so, to kick off this hour of listening on the mainstream. Well, hello there. I'm Brett Mabee, and a quick Nyawoi scan out to new friends, old friends, all friends of the show. Before our time is officially up, we're going to be trotting the globe as we seek to reimagine what a mainstream music scene can look and sound like. As a matter of fact, we'll be hearing from the Red Clay Strays, Indian City, which is a supergroup of indigenous musicians based out of Winnipeg. They, of course, have carried on their legacy without their founder, Vince Fontaine, but daughter Allie has stepped up to the realm, and we're going to hear from them before this hour's through. Also, one from the Chicago-based Tortoise has some Bazil and Tiana Spotted Thunder in this first half. More immediately is Michael Kiwanuka, who, with his debut album in 2012, went gold in the UK and even peaked on number 4 on the UK album charts. His follow-up, Love and Hate, in 2016 was produced by Danger Mouse, and that debuted at number 1. He won a Mercury Prize in 2020 for his self-titled. So stick around for one from him. Right now, it's Love Tempo's By Your Side, kicking off this first set of the half on the mainstream.

Jason and Nadia Bernstick, the Cree and Métis husband and wife duo, who have released a number of albums throughout the years. I do believe this is one of their more recent releases, Made of Sin, and that was Ebb and Flow from that album. Before that was Michael Kiwanuka's The Rest of Me, and it was Love Tempo's By Your Side that got us into that set. Thank you. If you're just now joining, I'm Brett Mabee, and we have a lot more listening to get through, so stick around for some details as to how we can stay in touch and have some audio fun. I like to shake things up around here, and so again, stick around for some more details. Before too long, we'll be hearing from Pappy Johns, also one from DJ Shub. Looking ahead, we'll also hear from Tortoise and the Red Clay Strays. The first song of this set comes to us from Nabiha Iqbal, the British musician, producer, writer, and broadcaster, who was born in London to a British Pakistani family. She's also a student of history and ethnomusicology at SOAS, and even trained as a human rights lawyer before committing fully to music. Turn it up with Her Gentle Heart from Dreamer, and keep it tuned in to the mainstream. Also, I don't know.

still healing. So do the math, they still killing. You feel it? Here to reveal it. Cause if we don't speak, then they'll conceal it. I have a past, I still heal it. So do the math, they still killing.

0: mainstream. As we get ready to recommence the listening, a shout out to friends who are dialed into KVSC 88.1 FM in and around St. Cloud, Minnesota. I love that the reach of the mainstream continues to grow organically, and I am especially thrilled if you've been a part of this ride the whole time. 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Now, the mainstream does air on their live stream every Monday through Friday from 10 a.m. to 1 p.m. Eastern Time, right before Native America Calling with your host, Sean Spruce. There are a number of important conversations being had on NAC, so be sure to tune in for that conversation and join the conversation live, as a matter of fact. More details can be found at nv1.org. Tortoise, in the final block, as we kick things off right now for the second half, we're going to do so with some great blues. One from the Six Nations band Pappy Johns, and this one from a band who throughout time has won the Blues Blast Music Award. That's the Traditional Blues Album of the Year back in 2013. They've also been nominated multiple times throughout that organization. They've been featured performers at the Chicago Blues Festival, and at the 37th Blues Music Awards, they were nominated three times. Of course, it's the Cashbox Kings I'm talking about from their Oscars Motel. Enjoy down on the south side, whatever side you're on the main street.
1: Oh, man, remember back in the day down on 43rd Street? We used to really have us a good time. Now I'm talking about a real good time.

featuring Ruby Almanfoo. And from Room on the Porch, that's Taj Mahal and Keb Mo from one of their many collaborations with the title track, Room on the Porch. Earlier in that bluesy set, we heard Pappy John's band, Jeanine, from their Having a Good Time Now, Volume 3. And before that, the first song of the set was the Cashbox Kings and Down on the South Side from their Oscars Motel. And while we're on the topic of blues, don't ever hesitate to check out the latest blues offering from Native Voice One, Blues After Hours with your host, Bob Brown. More details can be found on my website, actually, and then again over on the full Native Voice One website as well. That is officially all I have for you right now, other than a welcome back anytime. You're invited to join me. I broadcast 7 days a week, 3 hours a day, so check those listings for the next time you can dial in on the AM/FM. Before the hour is up, Indian City, and this one from the Red Clay Strays. I didn't know this until recently, and it makes me kind of want to see them more. I went to the Rock and Roll Hall of Fame with my family not too long ago. It was his first time there, and he noticed, much like I noticed, and if you've ever been there, you might have noticed too, a lot of rock stars are actually pretty small. Well, what I'm getting at is, that's definitely not the case with the Red Clay Strays. Their frontman is 6'6", and he's got some serious Elvis-inspired moves. So keep that in mind and go check them out. It's Wanna Be Loved from the bands Made by These Moments on the Mainstream.

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This is the Arizona Department of Public Safety. A safe alert has been issued for Pima County. The Tucson Police Department is looking for 25-year-old Kathy Ann Albina de la Cruz Cifuentes. Kathy Ann is a Hispanic female 5 feet tall, 125 pounds, with brown eyes and black hair. Kathy Ann was last seen wearing a light pink t-shirt and dark-colored knee-length pants. Kathy Ann was last seen on September 13, 2026 at 2 p.m. on foot near South Kolb Road near East 22nd Street, Tucson. Kathy Ann suffers from a medical condition which may cause her to become lost or easily confused. Please call 911 with information. If you have contact with this safe alert, please call 911. Monitor TV and radio for updates.

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Hopi. Love you. Max Brice says so.

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Yo, I must say, I always feel so much joy and positivity when we pass through your area. Thank you for always showing up to our shows and bringing that Hopi energy that is unmatched. Yes, I look forward to seeing you again sooner than later. 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